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1: Hello and welcome. I'm Ruth Franková and you're listening to Czechia in 30 Minutes, the show where we bring you an overview of the latest news from the country. Coming up in today's program, Czech media unite against threats to journalists and restrictions on information. Design Block Prague's major design and fashion festival gets underway on Wednesday. Ahead of the event, we spoke to its director, Jana Zielinski, about what not to miss at this year's edition. And later, Czech archaeologists comb the site of a former Soviet gulag in Kazakhstan that held Czechs and Slovaks. All that coming up in today's program, but first, here is the news, brought to you by Ian Willoughby.
0: News.
2: The 78th Frankfurt Book Fair, the world's largest event of its kind, will be officially opened on Tuesday evening, with Czechia set to be this year's guest of honour. Over 70 Czech authors will represent the country. The opening ceremony will feature Czech singer Iva Bitova, while writers Radka Denemarková and Maria Ilyashenko will read from their works. The Czech Republic will not participate in the Eurovision Song Contest next year, public broadcaster Czech Television said on Tuesday. In a statement on social media, the station said it had made the decision for budgetary reasons. Czech TV indicated that it might take part in the international event again in the future. The Czechs first participated in 2007 and have not enjoyed success in the competition. Czech TV and Czech Radio are facing budget cuts under planned legislation to end the current license fee system and bring them under the state budget. The Czech Prime Minister Andrej Babiš has again criticized the EU's emissions trading system. Speaking at the opening of the International Industrial Fair in Brno on Tuesday, Mr. Babiš said that the system had cost Czechia 159 billion crowns in 3 years, Lavinky.cz reported. The Czech leader said he wanted the current ETS1 emissions allowances to be suspended and the planned ETS2 system to be postponed. Mr. Babiš told delegates he would discuss the huge problem of emissions allowances with fellow EU leaders later on Tuesday. It can't be ruled out that Czech President Petr Pavel will return from a private trip abroad to vote in local elections in his constituency later this week, his director of communications Vít Kolář told iDNES.cz on Tuesday. Mr. Kolář told the news site it was the head of state's own decision. Prague Castle officials say a planning error led to Mr. Pavel organizing a trip at the time of the elections. Photos of him at a motor rally in Morocco have appeared on social media. It's unusual for a Czech head of state not to take part in elections, and critics have said that Mr. Pavel should abandon his private holiday. An average price department in Czechia costs the equivalent of 13.3 years' average gross salary, which is twice as much as in states such as Ireland and Belgium, according to a study carried out by the bank Česká spořitelna and the website Evropa v datech, published on Tuesday. Nearly half of those surveyed said they spent over 30% of their net income on housing. 1 in 10 said over half of their income went on accommodation. The Index of Prosperity and Financial Health also found that housing conditions had improved in Czechia compared to in a previous survey. Nevertheless, the country still ranks only 17th in the EU by this metric. Jiří Lehečka has been beaten by Spaniard Carlos Alcaraz in the final of tennis's Japan Open in Tokyo. The Czech lost 6-7, 4-6 to the world number 3 in just over an hour and a half on Tuesday. Lehečka, who is 24, has taken two ATP Tour titles in his career. And the weather forecast, it should be mainly overcast in Czechia on Wednesday with an average high temperature of 20 degrees Celsius. Similar weather is expected on the following days.
1: Thanks very much to Ian Willoughby for giving us today's news. Now it's time to go a little bit deeper behind some of the recent headlines in Czechia. 40 editors-in-chief from across the Czech media have issued a rare joint appeal to the country's politicians. They are calling on them to reject violence and threats against journalists and to guarantee equal access to information from public institutions. Vít Bohanka has the details.
3: The statement, entitled Základní hranice, which can be translated as Basic Ground Rules, brings together an unusually broad range of public and commercial broadcasters, newspapers, news websites and the Czech news agency. Its signatories say politicians and journalists have every right to choose whom they speak to. But public institutions are different. Government ministries and other state bodies do not belong to the politicians who currently run them, they argue, and their official information should therefore be available to all journalists. The appeal follows several disputes over politicians' treatment of the media. One of the most prominent involved Foreign Minister Petr Vacinka of the Motorists Party and the daily Deník N. Its investigative reporter Zdislava Pokorná was twice denied access to foreign ministry press conferences this year. There had already been a dispute between the motorists and Deník N over its reporting, which had led the party to file a criminal complaint against Zdislava Pokorná and one of her editors. When she was excluded for a second time in July, the ministry said Deník N would instead be invited to a separate event for what it called alternative media and conspiracy blogs. The foreign ministry later confirmed that denying her accreditation had been a political decision taken by Petr Vacinka. The Czech Journalist Syndicate condemned the exclusion, arguing that public institutions should provide journalists with equal access to information. The other major concern raised by the editors is increasingly aggressive language directed at journalists. They call on politicians not to encourage violence, including through their behavior on social media, and to discourage their supporters from doing so as well. Media researcher Marina Urbániková, who works at Masaryk University and Charles University, says joint declarations by senior Czech editors are not unprecedented, but the scale of this one is unusual. She says that judging by the number of signatories, this is one of the broadest, possibly the broadest, joint initiatives of its kind by Czech editors-in-chief. Marina Urbániková also points to figures compiled by Reporters Without Borders, which recorded 13 political attacks against Czech media during the first 6 months of the current government. The concern is not necessarily that politicians explicitly call for violence. Publicly targeting individual journalists can trigger aggressive reactions from their supporters. Marina Urbániková cites journalist Zuzana Černá, who received online threats after being publicly attacked by MP Jindřich Reichl of the Freedom and Democracy Party and PRO. Members of the government have also responded to the editor's appeal. Education Minister Robert Plaga of ANO Party says he sees no problem with what they are asking for.
4: Za sebe musím říct, že se tak snažím chovat, takže v tom nevidím problém.
3: He says this is already how he tries to conduct himself. Sports minister and motorists parliamentary group leader Boris Šťastný takes a somewhat different view.
5: Za sebe určitě mohu potvrdit, že já odmítám projevy násilí na sociálních sítích.
3: He rejects violence both online and in public life, but he says responsibility goes both ways, calling on journalists themselves to be impartial and objective. The appeal has received strong backing from the opposition. Top 09 leader Matěj Ondřej Havel says critical scrutiny by the media is an essential part of democratic politics.
6: Je to důležité a chtěl bych apelovat na všechny politiky a ty, kteří jsou tedy osloveni v té výzvě.
3: He describes freedom of speech and informed media as one of the fundamental safeguards of freedom in the Czech Republic and urges politicians to respect it. Civic Democratic Party leader Martin Kupka makes a similar argument.
7: Média jsou nedílnou součástí demokratického uspořádání.
3: According to him, independent media provide an important check on those currently in power. He argues that the government should change its rhetoric and that the space for independent journalism should be expanded rather than restricted. The editors are not asking politicians to refrain from criticizing journalists or saying that politicians must give interviews to every outlet. Their appeal instead sets out what they describe as basic boundaries, no encouragement of violence and no political discrimination in access to official information from public institutions.
1: Vít Pohanka with that report. The annual Design Block, Central Europe's largest design and fashion festival, opens in Prague on Wednesday. The 28th edition, centered on the theme of light, brings together a record number of designers, studios and brands from Czechia and abroad. It is also the first event to take place in the newly restored industrial palace at Výstaviště. I spoke to Design Block director Jana Zielinski about what visitors can expect this year. First of all, this year's theme is light. Why did you choose light as the main theme for Design Block 2026? And what does it mean to you? How is it going to be reflected in the program?
8: The topic of light, I wanted to reflect in two ways, in abstract and in concrete way. And the concrete one is that, of course, we will exhibit the light design as lamps, but as well design of light in architecture. But I wanted to show it as well in an abstract way, as the opposite of darkness. And this is something which I think is very important in these days, to see the light. And that's why in the day of the 90th birthday of Václav Havel, we as well opened the exhibition designed for Václav Havel, because I think Václav Havel is the symbol of light and of the values of light, the opposite of the dark times.
1: You mentioned the exhibition Design for Václav Havel, which you co-curated. What was Václav Havel's relationship with design and what interested you most about it?
8: Václav Havel was very, very active in changing Prague Castle atmosphere after the Velvet Revolution. And I think he was very close to architects, to designers, to artists, because it was something already from his childhood, which he was used to. So when he found a great collaborator in Bořek Šípek, he decided to change the atmosphere of the castle, because he realized that design and architecture has a very strong power to do so, to give a completely different picture of the castle to the public and as well to the international visits to the castle. And so he started with one chair. It was called Olga, after the first wife of the president. And this chair was for the Spanish hall of the Prague Castle. And Bořek Šípek got this chair to design it. And then Václav Havel decided to give the official job of the architect of the castle. And so Bořek Šípek was the official architect, and he designed not only the office of Václav Havel and the architecture of the castle itself, the entrance to the castle and so on, but as well, for example, the gifts to the visitors, and as well the dinners. For example, when Prince Charles was at the Prague Castle, Václav Havel asked Bořek to design the dinner, because he realized that this is something which can create the whole atmosphere, which can influence the relationships as well, and the impact which can have on the people and on the political decisions as well.
1: So what exactly are you showing in the exhibition, and how did you choose the objects to include?

0: and even Dagmar Havlova didn't know where the office was. And this is the base of the exhibition. But there are as well Theodor Pištěk's uniforms for the Prague Castle Guard. There is as well Eva Jiříčná, part of the glass house. Then Jiří Laštovička porcelain set for the president, which is being used till today. And many other design pieces. So it is strictly focused on design, not on the architecture, but on the design which Václav Havel actively wanted to post into the Prague Castle.
1: You will be the first public event to open the newly restored industrial palace after its 7-year restoration. What is it like to bring design block into this grand historic space?
0: It was a great dream we had with the city of Prague many years ago that once the palace will be open, it will be open with design block. And I'm so happy that it came true. And when you will see the palace in your own eyes, it is incredible. It is so beautifully restored. So I'm very happy. We don't exhibit there, but we have live events there because after design block, I think there will be still some work in progress in the palace. But we have their 2 days conference. And then on Saturday, we have their fashion shows, which as well, for example, Aleš Hanátek, fashion designer of the year, will have his fashion show there. So I think it will be a very different kind of events there, but all of them will show the beauty of the palace.
1: I also wanted to ask about an exhibition that takes place in the Chapel of the Holy Cross, and it's the first time it opens to the public. It's Eva Eisler's installation Circle of Silence. What can you tell us about this?
0: We call it spiritual Sudoku, this exhibition, because it's like a puzzle. And it is Eva Eisler's reaction to the topic of light. And she created the meditation space. And I think when you will have the opportunity to see it, to hear as well the music of Jiří Trtík, which was composed for this exhibition, you will enter a completely different world. So I think it will be as well great contrast to the busy festival design block to enter this space and to have some quiet moment. And Eva Eisler is a great designer, great artist. She entered this year the Hall of Fame of the Czech Grand Design Award. And I'm very happy that she accepted this challenge because it is a great challenge. It's a Baroque chapel. It is not sacred anymore, but still it's a very specific space to make the exhibition. And everybody who knows Eva Eisler knows that she's very minimalistic. She's very concentrated in the work, and this contrast of her work and of the Baroque, I think it will be the experience itself.
1: This year's design block, I think, is the biggest ever in terms of number of exhibitors and exhibitions. What does it say about where the festival is today?
0: It is the second oldest festival of design in the world, and I'm very happy that it's still as well the most important festival in Central Europe. We have a lot of international exhibitors from 24 countries around the world, and I think it says something about Czech design and about the Czech industry, how developed it is. And the biggest advantage we have is that we still produce in our country. We produce glass, we produce porcelain, we produce furniture, and we produce new technologies. And it is something which is a great heritage, and it is something we really try very carefully to look after and to show it. So that's why we, for example, as well have the exhibition Highcraft, where we show the old traditional Czech industry, craftsmanship, manufacturers in combination with contemporary design.
1: And finally, of course, we cannot mention all the events that are taking place, but what other highlights, apart from the ones that we have already mentioned, are you personally most looking forward to?
0: I love the big installation of Maxim Velčovský. It's called Veranda in the National Gallery in Veletržní palác. I think it will be a great community thing because Maxim put 80 chairs around the big table, from the smallest for the kids till the bar stools, and under and over it are the curtains which blow in the wind. It will be, I think, something which people will love and they can

0: have coffee and talk to each other. And then my personal favorite is the Retro Lamps in UPM, in Museum of Applied Arts. It's a fabulous exhibition which we co-produce with the French gallery Inicio Art, and it's a beautiful exhibition of the lamps which all the Czechs still have at home, because these are the lamps from 50s to the 70s from Czech Republic, Slovakia, and we have as a part of Hungarian lamps there.
1: Design blog director Jana Zielinski talking about the upcoming 28th edition of the festival. Just a reminder that you are listening to Radio Prague International, the external service of Czech Radio. The site of a one-time Soviet gulag located in Kazakhstan is now being studied by archaeologists from the University of West Bohemia in cooperation with the NGO Gulag.cz. The camp once held more than 20,000 people, mostly political prisoners, including around two dozen Czechoslovaks. Daniela Lazarová has more.
2: Gulag.cz is a Czech NGO founded in 2009 that focuses on the history of the Soviet Gulag system, Soviet repression, and its impact on former satellite states. Its members have undertaken research and documentation of former Gulag camps, including archaeological expeditions to sites in Siberia, Uzbekistan, Kyrgyzstan, and most recently Kazakhstan. Stepan Chernoshek, chairman of Gulag.cz, explains what took them to Kazakhstan.
3: We focused on the area around the town of Zheshkazgan, where there was a steppe camp, the so-called steppe lag, after the Second World War, which was reportedly used from 1948 to around 1956. It was mainly a camp for political prisoners. There were people who had actively fought against the Soviet regime from Ukraine and the Baltic countries. There were also Czechoslovaks, at least around 20 people with Czechoslovak citizenship, plus some 30 or nearly 40 people convicted of spying activities against Czechoslovakia. We do not know exactly who they were, but we know that they were there in that number.
2: Gulag.cz teamed up with the Department of Archaeology at the University of West Bohemia, which conducts research into communist and Nazi camps on Czech territory. They received official permission from the Kazakh archaeological authorities to dig into the ground, which provided valuable information and new insights into the final phase of the Stalinist Gulag system. Stepan Chernoshek again.
3: The research so far suggests that there was a great deal of variation in what the camps looked like, what materials the barracks were built from, and how the individual barracks were arranged within the camp. There were major differences, but many things were the same, such as massive barbed wire fencing, at least three layers or three fences. There was never any shortage of barbed wire, and there were guard towers in every camp. Almost every camp had a solitary confinement cell. Even some of the objects we found during this expedition in Kazakhstan, such as a small tub of Vaseline, are exactly the same as those we found in the camps in northern Siberia, thousands of kilometers away. So it is clear that some of the equipment was the same, and of course the regime imposed on the prisoners was also the same.
2: Historic sources suggest that the camp known as Steplag was active for 8 years. Stepan Chernoshek says the latest findings suggest something different.
3: It is generally stated that Steplag, where the political prisoners were held, operated between 1948 and 1956. But at the site we began finding various objects. There were, for example, broken bottles dated 1959 and 1960, which did not make much sense to us. We thought there might have been something else there. But then we managed to find a witness who had remembered the camp as a young boy. He immediately told us that there had been a camp there, a women's camp. This was later confirmed by finds such as women's shoe soles and similar objects. He also gave us many details about where the guards with their guard dogs were housed and where the men's zone was. However, the witness moved there in 1959, which was 3 years after the official end of Steplag. So historical sources tell us one thing, while archaeology and oral history provide completely different information. It appears that although Steplag itself was abolished, somewhere in Moscow with the stroke of a pen, the camp as such continued to operate. There were guards and prisoners, but it apparently came under a different structure, perhaps the Interior Ministry of Kazakhstan. We do not know yet. All of this will have to be verified.
2: Štěpán Černoušek says that this discovery underlines the importance of such archaeological projects, where experts actually go to former Gulag camps rather than relying on archives in Moscow or Kazakhstan. Asked what the research had revealed about the fate of the Czechoslovak prisoners believed to have been held there, he says that is a slow and difficult process.
4: Takhle, jako ty osobní spisy.
3: Nobody really knows where the prisoners' files are. They will probably be in some Kazakh Interior Ministry archives, which are not accessible. Nevertheless, as our work becomes more widely known, people are getting in touch with us. In recent months, quite a few people have contacted us whose parents, mothers or grandmothers went through camps in Kazakhstan. We are now in contact with a man whose father was in Steplag. So we want to verify all this and find out more, but it looks as though we have at least one Czech or Czechoslovak link to Steplag.
2: Černoušek, who previously worked in Siberia and recalls a period of greater openness in Moscow, says that a similar investigation would not be possible in Russia today.
3: At this point, I cannot imagine undertaking such an investigation in Russia. Russia is doing everything it can to erase this part of its history, the gulags and Soviet repression, to stop people talking about it, and to portray the Soviet era as essentially a positive period. The gulags and the millions of people who died there do not fit very well into that picture.
2: In addition to its archival research, Gulag.cz produces documentary films and organizes exhibitions, lectures and educational programs for the public.
1: Daniela Lazarova with that report, which was first broadcast last month. And that was our Czechia in 30 Minutes program for today. If you have any comments about today's show, then please send them to us. You can contact us by email at english@radio.cz or on Facebook and X. We'll be glad to hear from you. But that's all for now from me, Ruth Franíková. Thank you very much for joining us and goodbye.

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1: Hello and welcome. I'm Ruth Franková and you're listening to Czechia in 30 Minutes, the show where we bring you an overview of the latest news from the country. Coming up in today's program, Czech media unite against threats to journalists and restrictions on information. Design Block, Prague's major design and fashion festival, gets underway on Wednesday. Ahead of the event, we spoke to its director, Jana Zielinski, about what not to miss at this year's edition. And later, Czech archaeologists comb the site of a former Soviet gulag in Kazakhstan that held Czechs and Slovaks. All that coming up in today's program, but first, here is the news, brought to you by Ian Willoughby.
0: News.
2: The 78th Frankfurt Book Fair, the world's largest event of its kind, will be officially opened on Tuesday evening, with Czechia said to be this year's guest of honour. Over 70 Czech authors will represent the country. The opening ceremony will feature Czech singer Iva Bitova, while writers Radka Denemarková and Maria Ilyashenko will read from their works. The Czech Republic will not participate in the Eurovision Song Contest next year, public broadcaster Czech Television said on Tuesday. In a statement on social media, the station said it had made the decision for budgetary reasons. Czech TV indicated that it might take part in the international event again in the future. The Czechs first participated in 2007 and have not enjoyed success in the competition. Czech TV and Czech Radio are facing budget cuts under planned legislation to end the current license fee system and bring them under the state budget. The Czech Prime Minister Andrej Babiš has again criticized the EU's emissions trading system. Speaking at the opening of the International Industrial Fair in Brno on Tuesday, Mr. Babiš said that the system had cost Czechia 159 billion crowns in 3 years, Lavinky.cz reported. The Czech leader said he wanted the current ETS1 emissions allowances to be suspended and the planned ETS2 system to be postponed. Mr. Babiš told delegates he would discuss the huge problem of emissions allowances with fellow EU leaders later on Tuesday. It can't be ruled out that Czech President Petr Pavel will return from a private trip abroad to vote in local elections in his constituency later this week, his director of communications Vít Kolář told Idnes.cz on Tuesday. Mr. Kolář told the news site it was the head of state's own decision. Prague Castle officials say a planning error led to Mr. Pavel organising a trip at the time of the elections. Photos of him at a motor rally in Morocco have appeared on social media. It's unusual for a Czech head of state not to take part in elections, and critics have said that Mr. Pavel should abandon his private holiday. An average price department in Czechia costs the equivalent of 13.3 years average gross salary, which is twice as much as in states such as Ireland and Belgium, according to a study carried out by the bank Česká spotřebitelna and the website Evropa v datech, published on Tuesday. Nearly half of those surveyed said they spent over 30% of their net income on housing. 1 in 10 said over half of their income went on accommodation. The Index of Prosperity and Financial Health also found that housing conditions had improved in Czechia compared to in a previous survey. Nevertheless, the country still ranks only 17th in the EU by this metric. Jiří Lehečka has been beaten by Spaniard Carlos Alcaraz in the final of tennis's Japan Open in Tokyo. The Czech lost 6-7, 4-6 to the world number 3 in just over an hour and a half on Tuesday. Lehečka, who is 24, has taken two ATP Tour titles in his career. And the weather forecast, it should be mainly overcast in Czechia on Wednesday with an average high temperature of 20 degrees Celsius. Similar weather is expected on the following days.
1: Thanks very much to Ian Willoughby for giving us today's news. Now it's time to go a little bit deeper behind some of the recent headlines in Czechia. 40 editors-in-chief from across the Czech media have issued a rare joint appeal to the country's politicians. They are calling on them to reject violence and threats against journalists and to guarantee equal access to information from public institutions. Vít Bohanka has the details.
3: The statement, entitled Základní hranice, which can be translated as Basic Ground Rules, brings together an unusually broad range of public and commercial broadcasters, newspapers, news websites and the Czech news agency. Its signatories say politicians and journalists have every right to choose whom they speak to. But public institutions are different. Government ministries and other state bodies do not belong to the politicians who currently run them, they argue, and their official information should therefore be available to all journalists. The appeal follows several disputes over politicians' treatment of the media. One of the most prominent involved Foreign Minister Petr Vacinka of the Motorists Party and the daily Deník N. Its investigative reporter Zdislava Pokorná was twice denied access to foreign ministry press conferences this year. There had already been a dispute between the motorists and Deník N over its reporting, which had led the party to file a criminal complaint against Zdislava Pokorná and one of her editors. When she was excluded for a second time in July, the ministry said Deník N would instead be invited to a separate event for what it called alternative media and conspiracy blogs. The Foreign Ministry later confirmed that denying her accreditation had been a political decision taken by Petr Vacinka. The Czech Journalist Syndicate condemned the exclusion, arguing that public institutions should provide journalists with equal access to information. The other major concern raised by the editors is increasingly aggressive language directed at journalists. They call on politicians not to encourage violence, including through their behavior on social media, and to discourage their supporters from doing so as well. Media researcher Marina Urbániková, who works at Masaryk University and Charles University, says joint declarations by senior Czech editors are not unprecedented, but the scale of this one is unusual. She says that judging by the number of signatories, this is one of the broadest, possibly the broadest, joint initiatives of its kind by Czech editors-in-chief. Marina Urbániková also points to figures compiled by Reporters Without Borders, which recorded 13 political attacks against Czech media during the first 6 months of the current government. The concern is not necessarily that politicians explicitly call for violence. Publicly targeting individual journalists can trigger aggressive reactions from their supporters. Marina Urbániková cites journalist Zuzana Černá, who received online threats after being publicly attacked by MP Jindřich Reichl of the Freedom and Democracy Party and PRO. Members of the government have also responded to the editor's appeal. Education Minister Robert Plaga of ANO Party says he sees no problem with what they are asking for.
4: Za sebe musím říct, že se tak snažím chovat, takže v tom nevidím problém.
3: He says this is already how he tries to conduct himself. Sports minister and motorists parliamentary group leader Boris Šťastný takes a somewhat different view.
5: Za sebe určitě mohu potvrdit, že já odmítám projevy násilí na sociálních sítích.
3: He rejects violence both online and in public life, but he says responsibility goes both ways, calling on journalists themselves to be impartial and objective. The appeal has received strong backing from the opposition. Top 09 leader Matěj Ondřej Havel says critical scrutiny by the media is an essential part of democratic politics.
6: Je to důležité a chtěl bych apelovat na všechny politiky a ty, kteří jsou tedy osloveni v té výzvě.
3: He describes freedom of speech and informed media as one of the fundamental safeguards of freedom in the Czech Republic and urges politicians to respect it. Civic Democratic Party leader Martin Kupka makes a similar argument.
7: Média jsou nedílnou součástí demokratického uspořádání.
3: According to him, independent media provide an important check on those currently in power. He argues that the government should change its rhetoric and that the space for independent journalism should be expanded rather than restricted. The editors are not asking politicians to refrain from criticizing journalists or saying that politicians must give interviews to every outlet. Their appeal instead sets out what they describe as basic boundaries, no encouragement of violence and no political discrimination in access to official information from public institutions.
1: Vít Pohanka with that report. The annual Design Block, Central Europe's largest design and fashion festival, opens in Prague on Wednesday. The 28th edition, centered on the theme of light, brings together a record number of designers, studios and brands from Czechia and abroad. It is also the first event to take place in the newly restored industrial palace at Výstaviště. I spoke to Design Block director Jana Zielinski about what visitors can expect this year. First of all, this year's theme is light. Why did you choose light as the main theme for Design Block 2026? And what does it mean to you? How is it going to be reflected in the program?
8: The topic of light, I wanted to reflect in two ways, in abstract and in concrete way. And the concrete one is that, of course, we will exhibit the light design as lamps, but as well design of light in architecture. But I wanted to show it as well in an abstract way, as the opposite of darkness. And this is something which I think is very important in these days, to see the light. And that's why in the day of the 90th birthday of Václav Havel, we as well opened the exhibition designed for Václav Havel, because I think Václav Havel is the symbol of light and of the values of light, the opposite of the dark times.
1: You mentioned the exhibition Design for Václav Havel, which you co-curated. What was Václav Havel's relationship with design, and what interested you most about it?
8: Václav Havel was very, very active in changing Prague Castle atmosphere after the Velvet Revolution. And I think he was very close to architects, to designers, to artists, because it was something already from his childhood, which he was used to. So when he found a great collaborator in Bořek Šípek, he decided to change the atmosphere of the castle, because he realized that design and architecture has a very strong power to do so, to give a completely different picture of the castle to the public and as well to the international visits to the castle. And so he started with one chair. It was called Olga, after the first wife of the president. And this chair was for the Spanish hall of the Prague Castle. And Bořek Šípek got this chair to design it. And then Václav Havel decided to give the official job of the architect of the castle. And so Bořek Šípek was the official architect, and he designed not only the office of Václav Havel and the architecture of the castle itself, the entrance to the castle and so on, but as well, for example, the gifts to the visitors, and as well the dinners. For example, when Prince Charles was at the Prague Castle, Václav Havel asked Bořek to design the dinner, because he realized that this is something which can create the whole atmosphere, which can influence the relationships as well, and the impact which can have on the people and on the political decisions as well.
1: So what exactly are you showing in the exhibition, and how did you choose the objects to include?
8: The base is the office of Václav Havel, which is a library, his working table, and as well a few cupboards which he had on the side. And we have found this office hidden in the castle nearby Opava, in Stáblovice Castle, where private owner bought it from Bořek Šípek and Václav Havel in 2003, when Václav Havel was leaving Prague Castle. And he had it in his private collection. And we were so happy to find it, because a lot of people thought that the office is lost. And even Dagmar Havlová didn't know where the office was. And this is the base of the exhibition. But there are as well Theodor Pištěk's uniforms for the Prague Castle Guard. There is as well Eva Jiřičná, part of the glass house. Then Jiří Laštovička porcelain set for the president, which is being used till today. And many other design pieces. So it is strictly focused on design, not on the architecture, but on the design which Václav Havel actively wanted to post into the Prague Castle.
1: You will be the first

0: there will be still some work in progress in the palace. But we have their 2 days conference, and then on Saturday we have their fashion shows, which as well, for example, Aleš Hanátek, fashion designer of the year, will have his fashion show there. So I think it will be a very different kind of events there, but all of them will show the beauty of the palace.
1: I also wanted to ask about an exhibition that takes place in the Chapel of the Holy Cross, and it's the first time it opens to the public. It's Eva Eisler's installation Circle of Silence. What can you tell us about this?
0: We call it Spiritual Sudoku, this exhibition, because it's like a puzzle. And it is Eva Eisler's reaction to the topic of light. And she created the meditation space. And I think when you will have the opportunity to see it, to hear as well the music of Jiří Trtík, which was composed for this exhibition, you will enter a completely different world. So I think it will be as well great contrast to the busy festival design block, to enter this space and to have some quiet moment. And Eva Eisler is a great designer, great artist. She entered this year the Hall of Fame of the Czech Grand Design Award. And I'm very happy that she accepted this challenge, because it is a great challenge. It's a Baroque chapel. It is not sacred anymore, but still it's a very specific space to make the exhibition. And everybody who knows Eva Eisler knows that she's a very minimalistic, she's very concentrated in the work, and this contrast of her work and of the Baroque, I think it will be the experience itself.
1: This year's design block, I think, is the biggest ever in terms of number of exhibitors and exhibitions. What does it say about where the festival is today?
0: It is the second oldest festival of design in the world, and I'm very happy that it's still as well the most important festival in Central Europe. We have a lot of international exhibitors from 24 countries around the world, and I think it says something about Czech design and about the Czech industry, how developed it is. And the biggest advantage we have is that we still produce in our country. We produce glass, we produce porcelain, we produce furniture, and we produce new technologies. And it is something which is a great heritage, and it is something we really try very carefully to look after and to show it. So that's why we, for example, as well have the exhibition Highcraft, where we show the old traditional Czech industry, craftsmanship, manufacturers, in combination with contemporary design.
1: And finally, of course, we cannot mention all the events that are taking place, but what other highlights, apart from the ones that we have already mentioned, are you personally most looking forward to?
0: I love the big installation of Maxim Velčovský. It's called Veranda in the National Gallery in Veletržní palác. I think it will be a great community thing, because Maxim put 80 chairs around the big table, from the smallest for the kids till the bar stools, and under and over it are the curtains which blow in the wind. It will be, I think, something which people will love, and they can have coffee and talk to each other. And then my personal favorite is the retro lamps in UPM, in Museum of Applied Arts. It's a fabulous exhibition which we co-produce with the French gallery Inicio Art. And it's a beautiful exhibition of the lamps which all the Czechs still have at home, because these are the lamps from 50s to the 70s from Czech Republic, Slovakia, and we have as a part of Hungarian lamps there.
1: Design blog director Jana Zielinski talking about the upcoming 28th edition of the festival. Just a reminder that you are listening to Radio Prague International, the external service of Czech Radio. The site of a one-time Soviet gulag located in Kazakhstan is now being studied by archaeologists from the University of West Bohemia in cooperation with the NGO Gulag.cz. The camp once held more than 20,000 people, mostly political prisoners, including around 24 Czechoslovaks. Daniela Lazarová has more.
0: Gulag.cz is a

0: Czech NGO founded in 2009 that focuses on the history of the Soviet Gulag system, Soviet repression and its impact on former satellite states. Its members have undertaken research and documentation of former Gulag camps, including archaeological expeditions to sites in Siberia, Uzbekistan, Kyrgyzstan and most recently Kazakhstan. Stepan Chernoshek, chairman of Gulag CZ, explains what took them to Kazakhstan.
1: We focused on the area around the town of Zheshkazgan, where there was a steppe camp, the so-called steppe lag, after the Second World War, which was reportedly used from 1948 to around 1956. It was mainly a camp for political prisoners. There were people who had actively fought against the Soviet regime from Ukraine and the Baltic countries. There were also Czechoslovaks, at least around 20 people with Czechoslovak citizenship, plus some 30 or nearly 40 people convicted of spying activities against Czechoslovakia. We do not know exactly who they were, but we know that they were there in that number.
0: Gulag.cz teamed up with the Department of Archaeology at the University of West Bohemia, which conducts research into communist and Nazi camps on Czech territory. They received official permission from the Kazakh archaeological authorities to dig into the ground, which provided valuable information and new insights into the final phase of the Stalinist Gulag system. Stepan Chernoshek again.
1: The research so far suggests that there was a great deal of variation in what the camps looked like, what materials the barracks were built from, and how the individual barracks were arranged within the camp. There were major differences, but many things were the same, such as massive barbed wire fencing, at least three layers or three fences. There was never any shortage of barbed wire, and there were guard towers in every camp. Almost every camp had a solitary confinement cell. Even some of the objects we found during this expedition in Kazakhstan, such as a small tub of Vaseline, are exactly the same as those we found in the camps in northern Siberia, thousands of kilometers away. So it is clear that some of the equipment was the same, and of course the regime imposed on the prisoners was also the same.
0: Historic sources suggest that the camp known as Steppe Lag was active for 8 years. Stepan Chernoshek says the latest findings suggest something different.
1: It is generally stated that Steppe Lag, where the political prisoners were held, operated between 1948 and 1956. But at the site, we began finding various objects. There were, for example, broken bottles dated 1959 and 1960, which did not make much sense to us. We thought there might have been something else there, but then we managed to find a witness who had remembered the camp as a young boy. He immediately told us that there had been a camp there, a women's camp. This was later confirmed by finds such as women's shoe soles and similar objects. He also gave us many details about where the guards with their guard dogs were housed and where the men's zone was. However, the witness moved there in 1959, which was 3 years after the official end of Steppe Lag. So historical sources tell us one thing, while archaeology and oral history provide completely different information. It appears that although Steppe Lag itself was abolished, somewhere in Moscow with the stroke of a pen, the camp as such continued to operate. There were guards and prisoners, but it apparently came under a different structure, perhaps the Interior Ministry of Kazakhstan. We do not know yet. All of this will have to be verified.
0: Stepan Chernoshek says that this discovery underlines the importance of such archaeological projects, where experts actually go to former Gulag camps rather than relying on archives in Moscow or Kazakhstan. Asked what the research had revealed about the fate of the Czechoslovak prisoners believed to have been held there, he says that is a slow and difficult process.
2: Takhle, jako ty osobní spisy. To nikdo pořádně neví.
1: Nobody really knows where the prisoners' files are. They will probably be in some Kazakh Interior Ministry archives, which are not accessible. Nevertheless, as our work becomes more widely known, people are getting in touch with us. In recent months, quite a few people have contacted us whose parents, mothers or grandmothers went through camps in Kazakhstan. We are now in contact with a man whose father was in Steplag. So we want to verify all this and find out more, but it looks as though we have at least one Czech or Czechoslovak link to Steplag.
0: Černošek, who previously worked in Siberia and recalls a period of greater openness in Moscow, says that a similar investigation would not be possible in Russia today.
1: At this point, I cannot imagine undertaking such an investigation in Russia. Russia is doing everything it can to erase this part of its history, the gulags and Soviet repression, to stop people talking about it, and to portray the Soviet era as essentially a positive period. The gulags and the millions of people who died there do not fit very well into that picture.
0: In addition to its archival research, Gulag.cz produces documentary films and organizes exhibitions, lectures and educational programs for the public.
1: Daniela Lazarová with that report, which was first broadcast last month. And that was our Czechia in 30 Minutes program for today. If you have any comments about today's show, then please send them to us. You can contact us by email at english@radio.cz or on Facebook and X. We'll be glad to hear from you. But that's all for now from me, Ruth Franíková. Thank you very much for joining us and goodbye.

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1: Hello and welcome. I'm Ruth Franková and you're listening to Czechia in 30 Minutes, the show where we bring you an overview of the latest news from the country. Coming up in today's program, Czech media unite against threats to journalists and restrictions on information. Design Block, Prague's major design and fashion festival, gets underway on Wednesday. Ahead of the event, we spoke to its director, Jana Zielinski, about what not to miss at this year's edition. And later, Czech archaeologists comb the site of a former Soviet gulag in Kazakhstan that held Czechs and Slovaks. All that coming up in today's program. But first, here is the news, brought to you by Ian Willoughby.
0: News.
2: The 78th Frankfurt Book Fair, the world's largest event of its kind, will be officially opened on Tuesday evening, with Czechia said to be this year's guest of honour. Over 70 Czech authors will represent the country. The opening ceremony will feature Czech singer Iva Bitova, while writers Radka Denemarkova and Maria Ilyashenko will read from their works. The Czech Republic will not participate in the Eurovision Song Contest next year, public broadcaster Czech Television said on Tuesday. In a statement on social media, the station said it had made the decision for budgetary reasons. Czech TV indicated that it might take part in the international event again in the future. The Czechs first participated in 2007 and have not enjoyed success in the competition. Czech TV and Czech Radio are facing budget cuts under planned legislation to end the current license fee system and bring them under the state budget. The Czech Prime Minister Andrej Babiš has again criticised the EU's emissions trading system. Speaking at the opening of the International Industrial Fair in Brno on Tuesday, Mr. Babiš said that the system had cost Czechia 159 billion crowns in 3 years, Novinky.cz reported. The Czech leader said he wanted the current ETS1 emissions allowances to be suspended and the planned ETS2 system to be postponed. Mr. Babiš told delegates he would discuss the huge problem of emissions allowances with fellow EU leaders later on Tuesday. It can't be ruled out that Czech President Petr Pavel will return from a private trip abroad to vote in local elections in his constituency later this week, his director of communications Vít Kolář told Idnes.cz on Tuesday. Mr. Kolář told the news site it was the head of state's own decision. Prague Castle officials say a planning error led to Mr. Pavel organising a trip at the time of the elections. Photos of him at a motor rally in Morocco have appeared on social media. It's unusual for a Czech head of state not to take part in elections, and critics have said that Mr. Pavel should abandon his private holiday. An average price department in Czechia costs the equivalent of 13.3 years average gross salary, which is twice as much as in states such as Ireland and Belgium, according to a study carried out by the bank Česká spotřebitelna and the website Evropa v datech, published on Tuesday. Nearly half of those surveyed said they spent over 30% of their net income on housing. 1 in 10 said over half of their income went on accommodation. The Index of Prosperity and Financial Health also found that housing conditions had improved in Czechia compared to in a previous survey. Nevertheless, the country still ranks only 17th in the EU by this metric. Jiří Lehečka has been beaten by Spaniard Carlos Alcaraz in the final of tennis's Japan Open in Tokyo. The Czech lost 6-7, 4-6 to the world number 3 in just over an hour and a half on Tuesday. Lehečka, who is 24, has taken two ATP Tour titles in his career. And the weather forecast, it should be mainly overcast in Czechia on Wednesday with an average high temperature of 20 degrees Celsius. Similar weather is expected on the following days.
1: Thanks very much to Ian Willoughby for giving us today's news. Now it's time to go a little bit deeper behind some of the recent headlines in Czechia. 40 editors-in-chief from across the Czech media have issued a rare joint appeal to the country's politicians. They are calling on them to reject violence and threats against journalists and to guarantee equal access to information from public institutions. Vít Bohanka has the details.
3: The statement, entitled Základní hranice, which can be translated as Basic Ground Rules, brings together an unusually broad range of public and commercial broadcasters, newspapers, news websites and the Czech News Agency. Its signatories say politicians and journalists have every right to choose whom they speak to. But public institutions are different. Government ministries and other state bodies do not belong to the politicians who currently run them, they argue, and their official information should therefore be available to all journalists. The appeal follows several disputes over politicians' treatment of the media. One of the most prominent involved Foreign Minister Petr Vacinka of the Motorists Party and the daily Deník N. Its investigative reporter Zdislava Pokorná was twice denied access to foreign ministry press conferences this year. There had already been a dispute between the motorists and Deník N over its reporting, which had led the party to file a criminal complaint against Zdislava Pokorná and one of her editors. When she was excluded for a second time in July, the ministry said Deník N would instead be invited to a separate event for what it called alternative media and conspiracy blogs. The foreign ministry later confirmed that denying her accreditation had been a political decision taken by Petr Vacinka. The Czech Journalist Syndicate condemned the exclusion, arguing that public institutions should provide journalists with equal access to information. The other major concern raised by the editors is increasingly aggressive language directed at journalists. They call on politicians not to encourage violence, including through their behavior on social media, and to discourage their supporters from doing so as well. Media researcher Marina Urbániková, who works at Masaryk University and Charles University, says joint declarations by senior Czech editors are not unprecedented, but the scale of this one is unusual. She says that judging by the number of signatories, this is one of the broadest, possibly the broadest, joint initiatives of its kind by Czech editors-in-chief. Marina Urbániková also points to figures compiled by Reporters Without Borders, which recorded 13 political attacks against Czech media during the first 6 months of the current government. The concern is not necessarily that politicians explicitly call for violence. Publicly targeting individual journalists can trigger aggressive reactions from their supporters. Marina Urbániková cites journalist Zuzana Černá, who received online threats after being publicly attacked by MP Jindřich Reichl of the Freedom and Democracy Party and PRO. Members of the government have also responded to the editor's appeal. Education Minister Robert Plaga of ANO Party says he sees no problem with what they are asking for.
4: Za sebe musím říct, že se tak snažím chovat, takže v tom nevidím problém.
3: He says this is already how he tries to conduct himself. Sports minister and motorists parliamentary group leader Boris Šťastný takes a somewhat different view.
5: Za sebe určitě mohu potvrdit, že já odmítám projevy násilí na sociálních sítích.
3: He rejects violence both online and in public life, but he says responsibility goes both ways, calling on journalists themselves to be impartial and objective. The appeal has received strong backing from the opposition. Top 09 leader Matěj Ondřej Havel says critical scrutiny by the media is an essential part of democratic politics.
6: Je to důležité a chtěl bych apelovat na všechny politiky a ty, kteří jsou tedy osloveni v té výzvě.
3: He describes freedom of speech and informed media as one of the fundamental safeguards of freedom in the Czech Republic and urges politicians to respect it. Civic Democratic Party leader Martin Kupka makes a similar argument.
7: Média jsou nedílnou součástí demokratického uspořádání.
3: According to him, independent media provide an important check on those currently in power. He argues that the government should change its rhetoric and that the space for independent journalism should be expanded rather than restricted. The editors are not asking politicians to refrain from criticizing journalists or saying that politicians must give interviews to every outlet. Their appeal instead sets out what they describe as basic boundaries, no encouragement of violence and no political discrimination in access to official information from public institutions.
1: Vít Pohanka with that report. The annual Design Block, Central Europe's largest design and fashion festival, opens in Prague on Wednesday. The 28th edition, centered on the theme of light, brings together a record number of designers, studios and brands from Czechia and abroad. It is also the first event to take place in the newly restored industrial palace at Výstaviště. I spoke to Design Block director Jana Zielinski about what visitors can expect this year. First of all, this year's theme is light. Why did you choose light as the main theme for Design Block 2026? And what does it mean to you? How is it going to be reflected in the program?
8: The topic of light, I wanted to reflect in two ways, in abstract and in concrete way. And the concrete one is that, of course, we will exhibit the light design as lamps, but as well design of light in architecture. But I wanted to show it as well in an abstract way, as the opposite of darkness. And this is something which I think is very important in these days, to see the light. And that's why in the day of the 90th birthday of Václav Havel, we as well opened the exhibition designed for Václav Havel, because I think Václav Havel is the symbol of light and of the values of light, the opposite of the dark times.
1: You mentioned the exhibition Design for Václav Havel, which you co-curated. What was Václav Havel's relationship with design and what interested you most about it?
8: Václav Havel was very, very active in changing Prague Castle atmosphere after the Velvet Revolution. And I think he was very close to architects, to designers, to artists, because it was something already from his childhood, which he was used to. So when he found a great collaborator in Bořek Šípek, he decided to change the atmosphere of the castle, because he realized that design and architecture has a very strong power to do so, to give a completely different picture of the castle to the public and as well to the international visits to the castle. And so he started with one chair. It was called Olga, after the first wife of the president. And this chair was for the Spanish hall of the Prague Castle. And Bořek Šípek got this chair to design it. And then Václav Havel decided to give the official job of the architect of the castle. And so Bořek Šípek was the official architect, and he designed not only the office of Václav Havel and the architecture of the castle itself, the entrance to the castle and so on, but as well, for example, the gifts to the visitors and as well the dinners. For example, when Prince Charles was at the Prague Castle, Václav Havel asked Bořek to design the dinner, because he realized that this is something which can create the whole atmosphere, which can influence the relationships as well, and the impact which can have on the people and on the political decisions as well.
1: So what exactly are you showing in the exhibition, and how did you choose the objects to include?
8: The base is the office of Václav Havel, which is a library, his working table, and as well a few cupboards which he had on the side. And we have found this office hidden in the castle nearby Opava, in Stáblovice castle, where private owner bought it from Bořek Šípek and Václav Havel in 2003, when Václav Havel was leaving Prague Castle. And he had it in his private collection. And we were so happy to find it, because a lot of people thought that the office is lost. And even Dagmar Havlová didn't know where the office was. And this is the base of the exhibition. But there are as well Theodor Pištěk's uniforms for the Prague Castle Guard. There is as well Eva Jiřičná, part of the glass house. Then Jiří Laštovička porcelain set for the president, which is being used till today. And many other design pieces. So it is strictly focused on design, not on the architecture, but on the design which Václav Havel actively wanted to post into the Prague Castle.
1: You will be the first public event to open the newly restored industrial palace after its 7-year restoration. What is it like to bring Design Block into this grand historic space?
8: It was a great dream we had with the city of Prague many years ago that once the palace will be open, it will be open with Design Block. And I'm so happy that it came true. And when you will see the palace in your own eyes, it is incredible. It is so beautifully restored. So I'm very happy. We don't exhibit there, but we have live events there because after Design Block, I think there will be still some work in progress in the palace. But we have their 2 days conference. And then on Saturday, we have their fashion shows, which as well, for example, Aleš Hanátek, Fashion Designer of the Year, will have his fashion show there. So I think it will be a very different kind of events there, but all of them will show the beauty of the palace.
1: I also wanted to ask about an exhibition that takes place in the Chapel of the Holy Cross, and it's the first time it opens to the public. It's Eva Eisler's installation Circle of Silence.

0: target moment. And Eva Eisler is a great designer, great artist. She entered this year the Hall of Fame of the Czech Grand Design Award. And I'm very happy that she accepted this challenge because it is a great challenge. It's a Baroque chapel. It is not sacred anymore, but still it's a very specific space to make the exhibition. And everybody who knows Eva Eisler knows that she's a very minimalistic. She's very concentrated in the work, and this contrast of her work and of the Baroque, I think it will be the experience itself.
1: This year's design block, I think, is the biggest ever in terms of number of exhibitors and exhibitions. What does it say about where the festival is today?
0: It is the second oldest festival of design in the world, and I'm very happy that it's still as well the most important festival in Central Europe. We have a lot of international exhibitors from 24 countries around the world, and I think it says something about Czech design and about the Czech industry, how developed it is. And the biggest advantage we have is that we still produce in our country. We produce glass, we produce porcelain, we produce furniture, and we produce new technologies. And it is something which is a great heritage, and it is something we really try very carefully to look after and to show it. So that's why we, for example, as well have the exhibition High Craft, where we show the old traditional Czech industry, craftsmanship, manufacturers, in combination with contemporary design.
1: And finally, of course, we cannot mention all the events that are taking place, but what other highlights, apart from the ones that we have already mentioned, are you personally most looking forward to?
0: I love the big installation of Maxim Velchovsky. It's called Veranda in the National Gallery in Veletržní palác. I think it will be a great community thing because Maxim put 80 chairs around the big table, from the smallest for the kids till the bar stools, and under and over it are the curtains which blow in the wind. It will be, I think, something which people will love, and they can have coffee and talk to each other. And then my personal favorite is the retro lamps in UPM, in Museum of Applied Arts. It's a fabulous exhibition which we co-produce with the French gallery Inicio Art, and it's a beautiful exhibition of the lamps which all the Czechs still have at home, because these are the lamps from 50s to the 70s from Czech Republic, Slovakia, and we have as a part of Hungarian lamps there.
1: Design Block Director Jana Zielinski talking about the upcoming 28th edition of the festival. Just a reminder that you're listening to Radio Prague International, the external service of Czech Radio. The site of a one-time Soviet gulag located in Kazakhstan is now being studied by archaeologists from the University of West Bohemia in cooperation with the NGO Gulag.cz. The camp once held more than 20,000 people, mostly political prisoners, including around 24 Czechoslovaks. Daniela Lazarová has more.
2: Gulag.cz is a Czech NGO founded in 2009 that focuses on the history of the Soviet Gulag system, Soviet repression, and its impact on former satellite states. Its members have undertaken research and documentation of former Gulag camps, including archaeological expeditions to sites in Siberia, Uzbekistan, Kyrgyzstan, and most recently Kazakhstan. Stepan Chernoshek, chairman of Gulag.cz, explains what took them to Kazakhstan.
3: We focused on the area around the town of Zheshkazgan, where there was a steppe camp, the so-called steplag, after the Second World War, which was reportedly used from 1948 to around 1956. It was mainly a camp for political prisoners. There were people who had actively fought against the Soviet regime from Ukraine and the Baltic countries. There were also Czechoslovaks, at least around 20 people with Czechoslovak citizenship, plus some 30 or nearly 40 people convicted of spying activities against Czechoslovakia. We do not know exactly who they were,

0: but we know that they were there in that number.
1: Že jako jsou takovéto počty.
2: Gulag.cz teamed up with the Department of Archaeology at the University of West Bohemia, which conducts research into communist and Nazi camps on Czech territory. They received official permission from the Kazakh archaeological authorities to dig into the ground, which provided valuable information and new insights into the final phase of the Stalinist Gulag system. Štěpán Černošek again.
1: Zatím z toho spíš vychází, že vlastně byla velká variabilita.
0: The research so far suggests that there was a great deal of variation in what the camps looked like, what materials the barracks were built from, and how the individual barracks were arranged within the camp. There were major differences, but many things were the same, such as massive barbed wire fencing, at least three layers or three fences. There was never any shortage of barbed wire, and there were guard towers in every camp. Almost every camp had a solitary confinement cell. Even some of the objects we found during this expedition in Kazakhstan, such as a small tub of Vaseline, are exactly the same as those we found in the camps in northern Siberia, thousands of kilometers away. So it is clear that some of the equipment was the same, and of course the regime imposed on the prisoners was also the same.
2: Historic sources suggest that the camp known as Steplag was active for 8 years. Štěpán Černošek says the latest findings suggest something different.
1: Ono se obecně uvádí, že ten Steplag, stepní tábor, kde byli ti političtí vězni.
0: It is generally stated that Steplag, where the political prisoners were held, operated between 1948 and 1956. But at the site we began finding various objects. There were, for example, broken bottles dated 1959 and 1960, which did not make much sense to us. We thought there might have been something else there, but then we managed to find a witness who had remembered the camp as a young boy. He immediately told us that there had been a camp there, a women's camp. This was later confirmed by finds such as women's shoe soles and similar objects. He also gave us many details about where the guards with their guard dogs were housed and where the men's zone was. However, the witness moved there in 1959, which was 3 years after the official end of Steplag. So historical sources tell us one thing, while archaeology and oral history provide completely different information. It appears that although Steplag itself was abolished, somewhere in Moscow with the stroke of a pen, the camp as such continued to operate. There were guards and prisoners, but it apparently came under a different structure, perhaps the Interior Ministry of Kazakhstan. We do not know yet. All of this will have to be verified.
1: To nevíme. Tohle všechno bude muset ještě ověřovat.
2: Štěpán Černošek says that this discovery underlines the importance of such archaeological projects, where experts actually go to former Gulag camps rather than relying on archives in Moscow or Kazakhstan. Asked what the research had revealed about the fate of the Czechoslovak prisoners believed to have been held there, he says that is a slow and difficult process.
1: Takhle, jako ty osobní spisy. To nikdo pořádně neví.
0: Nobody really knows where the prisoners' files are. They will probably be in some Kazakh Interior Ministry archives, which are not accessible. Nevertheless, as our work becomes more widely known, people are getting in touch with us. In recent months, quite a few people have contacted us whose parents, mothers or grandmothers went through camps in Kazakhstan. We are now in contact with a man whose father was in Steplag. So we want to verify all this and find out more, but it looks as though we have at least one Czech or Czechoslovak link to Steplag.
2: Černošek, who previously worked in Siberia and recalls a period of greater openness in Moscow, says that a similar investigation would not be possible in Russia today.
0: At this point, I cannot imagine undertaking such an investigation in Russia. Russia is doing everything it can to erase this part of its history, the gulags and Soviet repression, to stop people talking about it, and to portray the Soviet era as essentially a positive period. the gulags and the millions of people who died there do not fit very well into that picture.
1: A do toho se ten gulag a miliony mrtvých příliš nehodí.
2: In addition to its archival research, Gulag.cz produces documentary films and organizes exhibitions, lectures and educational programs for the public.
0: Daniela Lazarová with that report, which was first broadcast last month. And that was our Czechia in 30 Minutes program for today. If you have any comments about today's show, then please send them to us. You can contact us by email at english@radio.cz or on Facebook and X. We'll be glad to hear from you. But that's all for now from me, Ruth Franíková. Thank you very much for joining us and goodbye.

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1: Hello and welcome. I'm Ruth Franková and you're listening to Czechia in 30 Minutes, the show where we bring you an overview of the latest news from the country. Coming up in today's program, Czech media unite against threats to journalists and restrictions on information. Design Block, Prague's major design and fashion festival, gets underway on Wednesday. Ahead of the event, we spoke to its director, Jana Zielinski, about what not to miss at this year's edition. And later, Czech archaeologists comb the site of a former Soviet gulag in Kazakhstan that held Czechs and Slovaks. All that coming up in today's program. But first, here is the news, brought to you by Ian Willoughby.
0: News.
2: The 78th Frankfurt Book Fair, the world's largest event of its kind, will be officially opened on Tuesday evening, with Czechia set to be this year's guest of honour. Over 70 Czech authors will represent the country. The opening ceremony will feature Czech singer Iva Bitova, while writers Radka Denemarkova and Maria Ilyashenko will read from their works. The Czech Republic will not participate in the Eurovision Song Contest next year, public broadcaster Czech Television said on Tuesday. In a statement on social media, the station said it had made the decision for budgetary reasons. Czech TV indicated that it might take part in the international event again in the future. The Czechs first participated in 2007 and have not enjoyed success in the competition. Czech TV and Czech Radio are facing budget cuts under planned legislation to end the current license fee system and bring them under the state budget. The Czech Prime Minister Andrej Babiš has again criticized the EU's emissions trading system. Speaking at the opening of the International Industrial Fair in Brno on Tuesday, Mr. Babiš said that the system had cost Czechia 159 billion crowns in 3 years, Novinky.cz reported. The Czech leader said he wanted the current ETS1 emissions allowances to be suspended and the planned ETS2 system to be postponed. Mr. Babiš told delegates he would discuss the huge problem of emissions allowances with fellow EU leaders later on Tuesday. It can't be ruled out that Czech President Petr Pavel will return from a private trip abroad to vote in local elections in his constituency later this week, his director of communications, Vít Kolář, told iDNES.cz on Tuesday. Mr. Kolář told the news site it was the head of state's own decision. Prague Castle officials say a planning error led to Mr. Pavel organizing a trip at the time of the elections. Photos of him at a motor rally in Morocco have appeared on social media. It's unusual for a Czech head of state not to take part in elections, and critics have said that Mr. Pavel should abandon his private holiday. An average price department in Czechia costs the equivalent of 13.3 years' average gross salary, which is twice as much as in states such as Ireland and Belgium, according to a study carried out by the bank Česká spořitelna and the website Evropa v datech, published on Tuesday. Nearly half of those surveyed said they spent over 30% of their net income on housing. 1 in 10 said over half of their income went on accommodation. The Index of Prosperity and Financial Health also found that housing conditions had improved in Czechia compared to in a previous survey. Nevertheless, the country still ranks only 17th in the EU by this metric. Jiří Lehečka has been beaten by Spaniard Carlos Alcaraz in the final of tennis's Japan Open in Tokyo. The Czech lost 6-7, 4-6 to the world number 3 in just over an hour and a half on Tuesday. Lehečka, who is 24, has taken two ATP Tour titles in his career. And the weather forecast, it should be mainly overcast in Czechia on Wednesday with an average high temperature of 20 degrees Celsius. Similar weather is expected on the following days.
1: Thanks very much to Ian Willoughby for giving us today's news. Now it's time to go a little bit deeper behind some of the recent headlines in Czechia. 40 editors-in-chief from across the Czech media have issued a rare joint appeal to the country's politicians. They are calling on them to reject violence and threats against journalists and to guarantee equal access to information from public institutions. Vít Bohanka has the details.
3: The statement, entitled Základní hranice, which can be translated as Basic Ground Rules, brings together an unusually broad range of public and commercial broadcasters, newspapers, news websites and the Czech news agency. Its signatories say politicians and journalists have every right to choose whom they speak to. But public institutions are different. Government ministries and other state bodies do not belong to the politicians who currently run them, they argue, and their official information should therefore be available to all journalists. The appeal follows several disputes over politicians' treatment of the media. One of the most prominent involved Foreign Minister Petr Vacinka of the Motorists Party and the daily Deník N. Its investigative reporter Zdislava Pokorná was twice denied access to foreign ministry press conferences this year. There had already been a dispute between the motorists and Deník N over its reporting, which had led the party to file a criminal complaint against Zdislava Pokorná and one of her editors. When she was excluded for a second time in July, the ministry said Deník N would instead be invited to a separate event for what it called alternative media and conspiracy blogs. The Foreign Ministry later confirmed that denying her accreditation had been a political decision taken by Petr Vacinka. The Czech Journalist Syndicate condemned the exclusion, arguing that public institutions should provide journalists with equal access to information. The other major concern raised by the editors is increasingly aggressive language directed at journalists. They call on politicians not to encourage violence, including through their behavior on social media, and to discourage their supporters from doing so as well. Media researcher Marina Urbániková, who works at Masaryk University and Charles University, says joint declarations by senior Czech editors are not unprecedented, but the scale of this one is unusual. She says that judging by the number of signatories, this is one of the broadest, possibly the broadest, joint initiatives of its kind by Czech editors-in-chief. Marina Urbániková also points to figures compiled by Reporters Without Borders, which recorded 13 political attacks against Czech media during the first 6 months of the current government. The concern is not necessarily that politicians explicitly call for violence. Publicly targeting individual journalists can trigger aggressive reactions from their supporters. Marina Urbániková cites journalist Zuzana Černá, who received online threats after being publicly attacked by MP Jindřich Reichl of the Freedom and Democracy Party and PRO. Members of the government have also responded to the editor's appeal. Education Minister Robert Plaga of ANO Party says he sees no problem with what they are asking for.
4: Za sebe musím říct, že se tak snažím chovat, takže v tom nevidím problém.
3: He says this is already how he tries to conduct himself. Sports minister and motorists parliamentary group leader Boris Šťastný takes a somewhat different view.
5: Za sebe určitě mohu potvrdit, že já odmítám projevy násilí na sociálních sítích.
3: He rejects violence both online and in public life, but he says responsibility goes both ways, calling on journalists themselves to be impartial and objective. The appeal has received strong backing from the opposition. Top 09 leader Matěj Ondřej Havel says critical scrutiny by the media is an essential part of democratic politics.
6: Je to důležité a chtěl bych apelovat na všechny politiky a ty, kteří jsou tedy osloveni v té výzvě.
3: He describes freedom of speech and informed media as one of the fundamental safeguards of freedom in the Czech Republic and urges politicians to respect it. Civic Democratic Party leader Martin Kupka makes a similar argument.
7: Média jsou nedílnou součástí demokratického uspořádání.
3: According to him, independent media provide an important check on those currently in power. He argues that the government should change its rhetoric and that the space for independent journalism should be expanded rather than restricted. The editors are not asking politicians to refrain from criticizing journalists or saying that politicians must give interviews to every outlet. Their appeal instead sets out what they describe as basic boundaries, no encouragement of violence and no political discrimination in access to official information from public institutions.
1: Vít Pohanka with that report. The annual Design Block, Central Europe's largest design and fashion festival, opens in Prague on Wednesday. The 28th edition, centered on the theme of light, brings together a record number of designers, studios and brands from Czechia and abroad. It is also the first event to take place in the newly restored industrial palace at Výstaviště. I spoke to Design Block director Jana Zielinski about what visitors can expect this year. First of all, this year's theme is light. Why did you choose light as the main theme for Design Block 2026? And what does it mean to you? How is it going to be reflected in the program?
8: The topic of light I wanted to reflect in two ways, in abstract and in concrete way. And the concrete one is that, of course, we will exhibit the light design as lamps, but as well design of light in architecture. But I wanted to show it as well in an abstract way, as the opposite of darkness. And this is something which I think is very important in these days, to see the light. And that's why in the day of the 90th birthday of Václav Havel, we as well opened the exhibition designed for Václav Havel, because I think Václav Havel is the symbol of light and of the values of light, the opposite of the dark times.
1: You mentioned the exhibition Design for Václav Havel, which you co-curated. What was Václav Havel's relationship with design and what interested you most about it?
8: Václav Havel was very, very active in changing Prague Castle atmosphere after the Velvet Revolution. And I think he was very close to architects, to designers, to artists, because it was something already from his childhood, which he was used to. So when he found a great collaborator in Bořek Šípek, he decided to change the atmosphere of the castle, because he realized that design and architecture has a very strong power to do so, to give a completely different picture of the castle to the public and as well to the international visits to the castle. And so he started with one chair. It was called Olga, after the first wife of the president. And this chair was for the Spanish hall of the Prague Castle. And Bořek Šípek got this chair to design it. And then Václav Havel decided to give the official job of the architect of the castle. And so Bořek Šípek was the official architect. And he designed not only the office of Václav Havel and the architecture of the castle itself, the entrance to the castle and so on, but as well, for example, the gifts to the visitors, and as well the dinners. For example, when Prince Charles was at the Prague Castle, Václav Havel asked Bořek to design the dinner, because he realized that this is something which can create the whole atmosphere, which can influence the relationships as well, and the impact which can have on the people and on the political decisions as well.
1: So what exactly are you showing in the exhibition, and how did you choose the objects to include?
8: The base is the office of Václav Havel, which is a library, his working table, and as well a few cupboards which he had on the side. And we have found this office hidden in the castle nearby Opava, in Stáblovice castle, where private owner bought it from Bořek Šípek and Václav Havel in 2003, when Václav Havel was leaving Prague Castle. And he had it in his private collection. And we were so happy to find it, because a lot of people thought that the office is lost. And even Dagmar Havlová didn't know where the office was. And this is the base of the exhibition. But there are as well Theodor Pištěk's uniforms for the Prague Castle Guard. There is as well Eva Jiříčná, part of the glass house. Then Jiří Laštovička porcelain set for the president, which is being used till today. And many other design pieces. So it is strictly focused on design, not on the architecture, but on the design which Václav Havel actively wanted to post into the Prague Castle.
1: You will be the first public event to open the newly restored industrial palace after its 7-year restoration. What is it like to bring Design Block into this grand historic space?
8: It was a great dream we had with the City of Prague many years ago that once the palace will be open, it will be open with Design Block. And I'm so happy that it came true. And when you will see the palace in your own eyes, it is incredible. It is so beautifully restored. So I'm very happy. We don't exhibit there, but we have live events there because after Design Block, I think there will be still some work in progress in the palace. But we have their 2 days conference. And then on Saturday, we have their fashion shows, which as well, for example, Aleš Hanátek, fashion designer of the year, will have his fashion show there. So I think it will be a very different kind of events there, but all of them will show the beauty of the palace.
1: I also wanted to ask about an exhibition that takes place in the Chapel of the Holy Cross, and it's the first time it opens to the public. It's Eva Eisler's installation, Circle of Silence. What can you tell us about this?
8: We call it Spiritual Sudoku, this exhibition, because it's like a puzzle. And it is Eva Eisler's reaction to the topic of light. And she created the meditation space. And I think when you will have the opportunity to see it, to hear as well the music of Jiří Trtík, which was composed for this exhibition, you will enter a completely different world. So I think it will be as well great contrast to the busy festival Design Block to enter this space and to have some quiet moment. And Eva Eisler is a great designer, great artist. She entered this year the Hall of Fame of the Czech Grand Design Award. And I'm very happy that she accepted this challenge because it is a great challenge. It's a Baroque chapel. It is not sacred anymore, but still it's a very specific space to make the exhibition. And everybody who knows Eva Eisler knows that she's a very minimalistic, she's very concentrated in the work, and this contrast of her work and of the Baroque, I think it will be the experience itself.

0: we have is that we still produce in our country. We produce glass, we produce porcelain, we produce furniture, and we produce new technologies. And it is something which is a great heritage, and it is something we really try very carefully to look after and to show it. So that's why we, for example, as well have the exhibition High Craft, where we show the old traditional Czech industry, craftsmanship, manufacturers, in combination with contemporary design.
1: And finally, of course, we cannot mention all the events that are taking place, but what other highlights, apart from the ones that we have already mentioned, are you personally most looking forward to?
0: I love the big installation of Maxim Velchovsky. It's called Veranda in the National Gallery in Veletržní palác. I think it will be a great community thing because Maxim put 80 chairs around the big table, from the smallest for the kids till the bar stools, and under and over it are the curtains which blow in the wind. It will be, I think, something which people will love, and they can have coffee and talk to each other. And then my personal favorite is the retro lamps in UPM, in Museum of Applied Arts. It's a fabulous exhibition which we co-produce with the French gallery Inicio Art, and it's a beautiful exhibition of the lamps which all the Czechs still have at home, because these are the lamps from 50s to the 70s from Czech Republic, Slovakia, and we have as a part of Hungarian lamps there.
1: Design blog director Jana Zielinski talking about the upcoming 28th edition of the festival. Just a reminder that you are listening to Radio Prague International, the external service of Czech Radio. The site of a one-time Soviet gulag located in Kazakhstan is now being studied by archaeologists from the University of West Bohemia in cooperation with the NGO Gulag.cz. The camp once held more than 20,000 people, mostly political prisoners, including around two dozen Czechoslovaks. Daniela Lazarová has more.
2: Gulag.cz is a Czech NGO founded in 2009 that focuses on the history of the Soviet Gulag system, Soviet repression, and its impact on former satellite states. Its members have undertaken research and documentation of former Gulag camps, including archaeological expeditions to sites in Siberia, Uzbekistan, Kyrgyzstan, and most recently Kazakhstan. Stepan Chernoshek, chairman of Gulag.cz, explains what took them to Kazakhstan.
1: We focused on the area around the town of Zheshkazgan, where there was a steppe camp, the so-called steppe lag, after the Second World War, which was reportedly used from 1948 to around 1956. It was mainly a camp for political prisoners. There were people who had actively fought against the Soviet regime from Ukraine and the Baltic countries. There were also Czechoslovaks, at least around 20 people with Czechoslovak citizenship, plus some 30 or nearly 40 people convicted of spying activities against Czechoslovakia. We do not know exactly who they were, but we know that they were there in that number.
2: Gulag.cz teamed up with the Department of Archaeology at the University of West Bohemia, which conducts research into communist and Nazi camps on Czech territory. They received official permission from the Kazakh archaeological authorities to dig into the ground, which provided valuable information and new insights into the final phase of the Stalinist Gulag system. Stepan Chernoshek again.
1: The research so far suggests that there was a great deal of variation in what the camps looked like, what materials the barracks were built from, and how the individual barracks were arranged within the camp. There were major differences, but many things were the same, such as massive barbed wire fencing, at least three layers or three fences. There was never any shortage of barbed wire, and there were guard towers in every camp. Almost every camp had a solitary confinement cell. Even some of the objects we found during this expedition in Kazakhstan, such as a small tub of Vaseline, are exactly the same as the

0: those we found in the camps in northern Siberia, thousands of kilometers away. So it is clear that some of the equipment was the same, and of course the regime imposed on the prisoners was also the same.
1: Historic sources suggest that the camp known as Steplag was active for 8 years. Stepan Černošek says the latest findings suggest something different.
0: It is generally stated that Steplag, where the political prisoners were held, operated between 1948 and 1956. But at the site we began finding various objects. There were, for example, broken bottles dated 1959 and 1960, which did not make much sense to us. We thought there might have been something else there, but then we managed to find a witness who had remembered the camp as a young boy. He immediately told us that there had been a camp there, a women's camp. This was later confirmed by finds such as women's shoe soles and similar objects. He also gave us many details about where the guards with their guard dogs were housed and where the men's zone was. However, the witness moved there in 1959, which was 3 years after the official end of Steplag. So historical sources tell us one thing, while archaeology and oral history provide completely different information. It appears that although Steplag itself was abolished, somewhere in Moscow with the stroke of a pen, the camp as such continued to operate. There were guards and prisoners, but it apparently came under a different structure, perhaps the Interior Ministry of Kazakhstan. We do not know yet. All of this will have to be verified.
1: Stepan Černošek says that this discovery underlines the importance of such archaeological projects, where experts actually go to former Gulag camps rather than relying on archives in Moscow or Kazakhstan. Asked what the research had revealed about the fate of the Czechoslovak prisoners believed to have been held there, he says that is a slow and difficult process.
2: Takhle, jako ty osobní spisy.
0: Nobody really knows where the prisoners' files are. They will probably be in some Kazakh Interior Ministry archives, which are not accessible. Nevertheless, as our work becomes more widely known, people are getting in touch with us. In recent months, quite a few people have contacted us whose parents, mothers or grandmothers went through camps in Kazakhstan. We are now in contact with a man whose father was in Steplag. So we want to verify all this and find out more, but it looks as though we have at least one Czech or Czechoslovak link to Steplag.
1: Černošek, who previously worked in Siberia and recalls a period of greater openness in Moscow, says that a similar investigation would not be possible in Russia today.
0: At this point, I cannot imagine undertaking such an investigation in Russia. Russia is doing everything it can to erase this part of its history, the gulags and Soviet repression, to stop people talking about it, and to portray the Soviet era as essentially a positive period. The gulags and the millions of people who died there do not fit very well into that picture.
1: In addition to its archival research, Gulag.cz produces documentary films and organizes exhibitions, lectures and educational programs for the public.
0: Daniela Lazarova with that report, which was first broadcast last month. And that was our Czechia in 30 Minutes program for today. If you have any comments about today's show, then please send them to us. You can contact us by email at english@radio.cz or on Facebook and X. We'll be glad to hear from you. But that's all for now from me, Ruth Franíková. Thank you very much for joining us and goodbye.

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1: Hello and welcome. I'm Ruth Franková and you're listening to Czechia in 30 Minutes, the show where we bring you an overview of the latest news from the country. Coming up in today's program, Czech media unite against threats to journalists and restrictions on information. Design Block, Prague's major design and fashion festival, gets underway on Wednesday. Ahead of the event, we spoke to its director, Jana Zielinski, about what not to miss at this year's edition. And later, Czech archaeologists comb the site of a former Soviet gulag in Kazakhstan that held Czechs and Slovaks. All that coming up in today's program. But first, here is the news, brought to you by Ian Willoughby.
0: News.
2: The 78th Frankfurt Book Fair, the world's largest event of its kind, will be officially opened on Tuesday evening, with Czechia said to be this year's guest of honour. Over 70 Czech authors will represent the country. The opening ceremony will feature Czech singer Iva Bitova, while writers Radka Denemarková and Maria Ilyashenko will read from their works. The Czech Republic will not participate in the Eurovision Song Contest next year, public broadcaster Czech Television said on Tuesday. In a statement on social media, the station said it had made the decision for budgetary reasons. Czech TV indicated that it might take part in the international event again in the future. The Czechs first participated in 2007 and have not enjoyed success in the competition. Czech TV and Czech Radio are facing budget cuts under planned legislation to end the current license fee system and bring them under the state budget. The Czech Prime Minister Andrej Babiš has again criticised the EU's emissions trading system. Speaking at the opening of the International Industrial Fair in Brno on Tuesday, Mr. Babiš said that the system had cost Czechia 159 billion crowns in 3 years, Lavinky.cz reported. The Czech leader said he wanted the current ETS1 emissions allowances to be suspended and the planned ETS2 system to be postponed. Mr. Babiš told delegates he would discuss the huge problem of emissions allowances with fellow EU leaders later on Tuesday. It can't be ruled out that Czech President Petr Pavel will return from a private trip abroad to vote in local elections in his constituency later this week, his director of communications Vít Kolář told Idnes.cz on Tuesday. Mr. Kolář told the news site it was the head of state's own decision. Prague Castle officials say a planning error led to Mr. Pavel organising a trip at the time of the elections. Photos of him at a motor rally in Morocco have appeared on social media. It's unusual for a Czech head of state not to take part in elections, and critics have said that Mr. Pavel should abandon his private holiday. An average price department in Czechia costs the equivalent of 13.3 years average gross salary, which is twice as much as in states such as Ireland and Belgium, according to a study carried out by the bank Česká spotřebitelna and the website Evropa v datech, published on Tuesday. Nearly half of those surveyed said they spent over 30% of their net income on housing. 1 in 10 said over half of their income went on accommodation. The Index of Prosperity and Financial Health also found that housing conditions had improved in Czechia compared to in a previous survey. Nevertheless, the country still ranks only 17th in the EU by this metric. Jiří Lehečka has been beaten by Spaniard Carlos Alcaraz in the final of tennis's Japan Open in Tokyo. The Czech lost 6-7, 4-6 to the world number 3 in just over an hour and a half on Tuesday. Lehečka, who is 24, has taken two ATP Tour titles in his career. And the weather forecast, it should be mainly overcast in Czechia on Wednesday with an average high temperature of 20 degrees Celsius. Similar weather is expected on the following days.
1: Thanks very much to Ian Willoughby for giving us today's news. Now it's time to go a little bit deeper behind some of the recent headlines in Czechia. 40 editors-in-chief from across the Czech media have issued a rare joint appeal to the country's politicians. They are calling on them to reject violence and threats against journalists and to guarantee equal access to information from public institutions. Vít Bohanka has the details.
3: The statement, entitled Základní hranice, which can be translated as Basic Ground Rules, brings together an unusually broad range of public and commercial broadcasters, newspapers, news websites and the Czech news agency. Its signatories say politicians and journalists have every right to choose whom they speak to. But public institutions are different. Government ministries and other state bodies do not belong to the politicians who currently run them, they argue, and their official information should therefore be available to all journalists. The appeal follows several disputes over politicians' treatment of the media. One of the most prominent involved Foreign Minister Petr Vacinka of the Motorists Party and the daily Deník N. Its investigative reporter Zdislava Pokorná was twice denied access to foreign ministry press conferences this year. There had already been a dispute between the motorists and Deník N over its reporting, which had led the party to file a criminal complaint against Zdislava Pokorná and one of her editors. When she was excluded for a second time in July, the ministry said Deník N would instead be invited to a separate event for what it called alternative media and conspiracy blogs. The Foreign Ministry later confirmed that denying her accreditation had been a political decision taken by Petr Vacinka. The Czech Journalist Syndicate condemned the exclusion, arguing that public institutions should provide journalists with equal access to information. The other major concern raised by the editors is increasingly aggressive language directed at journalists. They call on politicians not to encourage violence, including through their behavior on social media, and to discourage their supporters from doing so as well. Media researcher Marina Urbániková, who works at Masaryk University and Charles University, says joint declarations by senior Czech editors are not unprecedented, but the scale of this one is unusual. She says that judging by the number of signatories, this is one of the broadest, possibly the broadest, joint initiatives of its kind by Czech editors-in-chief. Marina Urbániková also points to figures compiled by Reporters Without Borders, which recorded 13 political attacks against Czech media during the first 6 months of the current government. The concern is not necessarily that politicians explicitly call for violence. Publicly targeting individual journalists can trigger aggressive reactions from their supporters. Marina Urbániková cites journalist Zuzana Černá, who received online threats after being publicly attacked by MP Jindřich Reichl of the Freedom and Democracy Party and PRO. Members of the government have also responded to the editor's appeal. Education Minister Robert Plaga of ANO Party says he sees no problem with what they are asking for.
4: Za sebe musím říct, že se tak snažím chovat, takže v tom nevidím problém.
3: He says this is already how he tries to conduct himself. Sports minister and motorists parliamentary group leader Boris Šťastný takes a somewhat different view.
5: Za sebe určitě mohu potvrdit, že já odmítám projevy násilí na sociálních sítích.
3: He rejects violence both online and in public life, but he says responsibility goes both ways, calling on journalists themselves to be impartial and objective. The appeal has received strong backing from the opposition. Top 09 leader Matěj Ondřej Havel says critical scrutiny by the media is an essential part of democratic politics.
6: Je to důležité a chtěl bych apelovat na všechny politiky a ty, kteří jsou tedy osloveni v té výzvě.
3: He describes freedom of speech and informed media as one of the fundamental safeguards of freedom in the Czech Republic and urges politicians to respect it. Civic Democratic Party leader Martin Kupka makes a similar argument.
7: Média jsou nedílnou součástí demokratického uspořádání.
3: According to him, independent media provide an important check on those currently in power. He argues that the government should change its rhetoric and that the space for independent journalism should be expanded rather than restricted. The editors are not asking politicians to refrain from criticizing journalists or saying that politicians must give interviews to every outlet. Their appeal instead sets out what they describe as basic boundaries, no encouragement of violence and no political discrimination in access to official information from public institutions.
1: Vít Pohanka with that report. The annual Design Block, Central Europe's largest design and fashion festival, opens in Prague on Wednesday. The 28th edition, centered on the theme of light, brings together a record number of designers, studios and brands from Czechia and abroad. It is also the first event to take place in the newly restored industrial palace at Výstaviště. I spoke to Design Block director Jana Zielinski about what visitors can expect this year. First of all, this year's theme is light. Why did you choose light as the main theme for Design Block 2026? And what does it mean to you? How is it going to be reflected in the program?
8: The topic of light, I wanted to reflect in two ways, in abstract and in concrete way. And the concrete one is that, of course, we will exhibit the light design as lamps, but as well design of light in architecture. But I wanted to show it as well in an abstract way, as the opposite of darkness. And this is something which I think is very important in these days, to see the light. And that's why in the day of the 90th birthday of Václav Havel, we as well opened the exhibition designed for Václav Havel, because I think Václav Havel is the symbol of light and of the values of light, the opposite of the dark times.
1: You mentioned the exhibition Design for Václav Havel, which you co-curated. What was Václav Havel's relationship with design and what interested you most about it?
8: Václav Havel was very, very active in changing Prague Castle atmosphere after the Velvet Revolution. And I think he was very close to architects, to designers, to artists, because it was something already from his childhood, which he was used to. So when he found a great collaborator in Bořek Šípek, he decided to change the atmosphere of the castle, because he realized that design and architecture has a very strong power to do so, to give a completely different picture of the castle to the public and as well to the international visits to the castle. And so he started with one chair. It was called Olga, after the first wife of the president. And this chair was for the Spanish hall of the Prague Castle. And Bořek Šípek got this chair to design it. And then Václav Havel decided to give the official job of the architect of the castle. And so Bořek Šípek was the official architect, and he designed not only the office of Václav Havel and the architecture of the castle itself, the entrance to the castle and so on, but as well, for example, the gifts to the visitors, and as well the dinners. For example, when Prince Charles was at the Prague Castle, Václav Havel asked Bořek to design the dinner, because he realized that this is something which can create the whole atmosphere, which can influence the relationships as well, and the impact which can have on the people and on the political decisions as well.
1: So what exactly are you showing in the exhibition, and how did you choose the objects to include?
8: The base is the office of Václav Havel, which is a library, his working table, and as well a few cupboards which he had on the side. And we have found this office hidden in the castle nearby Opava, in Stáblovice Castle, where private owner bought it from Bořek Šípek and Václav Havel in 2003, when Václav Havel was leaving Prague Castle. And he had it in his private collection. And we were so happy to find it, because a lot of people thought that the office is lost. And even Dagmar Havlová didn't know where the office was. And this is the base of the exhibition. But there are as well Theodor Pištěk's uniforms for the Prague Castle Guard. There is as well Eva Jiřičná, part of the glass house. Then Jiří Laštovička porcelain set for the president, which is being used till today. And many other design pieces. So it is strictly focused on design, not on the architecture, but on the design which Václav Havel actively wanted to post into the Prague Castle.
1: You will be the first public event to open the newly restored industrial palace after its 7-year restoration. What is it like to bring Design Block into this grand historic space?
8: It was a great dream we had with the city of Prague many years ago that once the palace will be open, it will be open with Design Block. And I'm so happy that it came true. And when you will see the palace in your own eyes, it is incredible. It is so beautifully restored. So I'm very happy. We don't exhibit there, but we have live events there because after Design Block, I think there will be still some work in progress in the palace. But we have their 2 days conference. And then on Saturday, we have their fashion shows, which as well, for example, Aleš Hanátek, fashion designer of the year, will have his fashion show there. So I think it will be a very different kind of events there, but all of them will show the beauty of the palace.
1: I also wanted to ask about an exhibition that takes place in the Chapel of the Holy Cross, and it's the first time it opens to the public. It's Eva Eisler's installation Circle of Silence. What can you tell us about this?
8: We call it spiritual Sudoku, this exhibition, because it's like a puzzle. And it is Eva Eisler's reaction to the topic of light. And she created the meditation space. And I think when you will have the opportunity to see it, to hear as well the music of Jiří Trtík, which was composed for this exhibition, you will enter a completely different world. So I think it will be as well great contrast to the busy festival Design Block to enter this space and to have some quiet moment. And Eva Eisler is a great designer, great artist. She entered this year the Hall of Fame of the Czech Grand Design Award. And I'm very happy that she accepted this challenge because it is a great challenge. It's a Baroque chapel. It is not sacred anymore, but still it's a very specific space to make the exhibition. And everybody who knows Eva Eisler knows that she's a very minimalistic, she's very concentrated in the work, and this contrast of her work and of the Baroque, I think it will be the experience itself.
1: This year's Design Block, I think, is the biggest ever in terms of number of exhibitors and exhibitions. What does it say about where the festival is today?
8: It is the second oldest festival of design in the world, and I'm very happy that it's still as well the most important festival in Central Europe. We have a lot of international exhibitors from 24 countries around the world, and I think it says something about Czech design and about the Czech industry, how developed it is. And the biggest advantage we have is that we still produce in our country. We produce glass, we produce porcelain, we produce furniture, and we produce new technologies. And it is something which is a great heritage, and it is something we really try very carefully to look after and to show it. So that's why we, for example, as well have the exhibition High Craft, where we show the old traditional Czech industry, craftsmanship, manufacturers, in combination with contemporary design.
1: And finally, of course, we cannot mention all the events that

0: talk to each other. And then my personal favorite is the Retro Lamps in UPM, in Museum of Applied Arts. It's a fabulous exhibition which we co-produce with the French gallery Inicio Art, and it's a beautiful exhibition of the lamps which all the Czechs still have at home, because these are the lamps from 50s to the 70s from Czech Republic, Slovakia, and we have as a part of Hungarian lamps there.
1: Design blog director Jana Zielinski talking about the upcoming 28th edition of the festival. Just a reminder that you are listening to Radio Prague International, the external service of Czech Radio. The site of a one-time Soviet gulag located in Kazakhstan is now being studied by archaeologists from the University of West Bohemia in cooperation with the NGO Gulag.cz. The camp once held more than 20,000 people, mostly political prisoners, including around two dozen Czechoslovaks. Daniela Lazarová has more.
2: Gulag.cz is a Czech NGO founded in 2009 that focuses on the history of the Soviet Gulag system, Soviet repression, and its impact on former satellite states. Its members have undertaken research and documentation of former Gulag camps, including archaeological expeditions to sites in Siberia, Uzbekistan, Kyrgyzstan, and most recently Kazakhstan. Stepan Chernoshek, chairman of Gulag.cz, explains what took them to Kazakhstan.
3: We focused on the area around the town of Zheshkazgan, where there was a steppe camp, the so-called steppe lag, after the Second World War, which was reportedly used from 1948 to around 1956. It was mainly a camp for political prisoners. There were people who had actively fought against the Soviet regime from Ukraine and the Baltic countries. There were also Czechoslovaks, at least around 20 people with Czechoslovak citizenship, plus some 30 or nearly 40 people convicted of spying activities against Czechoslovakia. We do not know exactly who they were, but we know that they were there in that number.
2: Gulag.cz teamed up with the Department of Archaeology at the University of West Bohemia, which conducts research into communist and Nazi camps on Czech territory. They received official permission from the Kazakh archaeological authorities to dig into the ground, which provided valuable information and new insights into the final phase of the Stalinist Gulag system. Stepan Chernoshek again.
3: The research so far suggests that there was a great deal of variation in what the camps looked like, what materials the barracks were built from, and how the individual barracks were arranged within the camp. There were major differences, but many things were the same, such as massive barbed wire fencing, at least three layers or three fences. There was never any shortage of barbed wire, and there were guard towers in every camp. Almost every camp had a solitary confinement cell. Even some of the objects we found during this expedition in Kazakhstan, such as a small tub of Vaseline, are exactly the same as those we found in the camps in northern Siberia, thousands of kilometers away. So it is clear that some of the equipment was the same, and of course the regime imposed on the prisoners was also the same.
2: Historic sources suggest that the camp known as Steplag was active for 8 years. Stepan Chernoshek says the latest findings suggest something different.
3: It is generally stated that Steplag, where the political prisoners were held, operated between 1948 and 1956. But at the site we began finding various objects. There were, for example, broken bottles dated 1959 and 1960, which did not make much sense to us. We thought there might have been something else there, but then we managed to find a witness who had remembered the camp as a young boy. He immediately told us that there had been a camp there, a women's camp. This was later confirmed by finds such as women's shoe soles and similar objects. He also gave us many details about where the guards with

0: their guard dogs were housed and where the men's zone was. However, the witness moved there in 1959, which was 3 years after the official end of Steplag. So historical sources tell us one thing, while archaeology and oral history provide completely different information. It appears that although Steplag itself was abolished, somewhere in Moscow with the stroke of a pen, the camp as such continued to operate. There were guards and prisoners, but it apparently came under a different structure, perhaps the Interior Ministry of Kazakhstan. We do not know yet. All of this will have to be verified.
1: Stepan Chernoshek says that this discovery underlines the importance of such archaeological projects, where experts actually go to former Gulag camps rather than relying on archives in Moscow or Kazakhstan. Asked what the research had revealed about the fate of the Czechoslovak prisoners believed to have been held there, he says that is a slow and difficult process.
2: Takhle, jako ty osobní spisy.
0: Nobody really knows where the prisoners' files are. They will probably be in some Kazakh Interior Ministry archives, which are not accessible. Nevertheless, as our work becomes more widely known, people are getting in touch with us. In recent months, quite a few people have contacted us whose parents, mothers or grandmothers went through camps in Kazakhstan. We are now in contact with a man whose father was in Steplag. So we want to verify all this and find out more, but it looks as though we have at least one Czech or Czechoslovak link to Steplag.
1: Chernoshek, who previously worked in Siberia and recalls a period of greater openness in Moscow, says that a similar investigation would not be possible in Russia today.
0: At this point, I cannot imagine undertaking such an investigation in Russia. Russia is doing everything it can to erase this part of its history, the gulags and Soviet repression, to stop people talking about it, and to portray the Soviet era as essentially a positive period. The gulags and the millions of people who died there do not fit very well into that picture.
1: In addition to its archival research, Gulag.cz produces documentary films and organizes exhibitions, lectures and educational programs for the public.
0: Daniela Lazarova with that report, which was first broadcast last month. And that was our Czechia in 30 Minutes program for today. If you have any comments about today's show, then please send them to us. You can contact us by email at english@radio.cz or on Facebook and X. We'll be glad to hear from you. But that's all for now from me, Ruth Franíková. Thank you very much for joining us and goodbye.

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1: Hello and welcome. I'm Ruth Franková and you're listening to Czechia in 30 Minutes, the show where we bring you an overview of the latest news from the country. Coming up in today's program, Czech media unite against threats to journalists and restrictions on information. Design Block, Prague's major design and fashion festival, gets underway on Wednesday. Ahead of the event, we spoke to its director, Jana Zielinski, about what not to miss at this year's edition. And later, Czech archaeologists comb the site of a former Soviet gulag in Kazakhstan that held Czechs and Slovaks. All that coming up in today's program. But first, here is the news, brought to you by Ian Willoughby.
0: News.
2: The 78th Frankfurt Book Fair, the world's largest event of its kind, will be officially opened on Tuesday evening, with Czechia set to be this year's guest of honour. Over 70 Czech authors will represent the country. The opening ceremony will feature Czech singer Iva Bitova, while writers Radka Denemarková and Maria Ilyashenko will read from their works. The Czech Republic will not participate in the Eurovision Song Contest next year, public broadcaster Czech Television said on Tuesday. In a statement on social media, the station said it had made the decision for budgetary reasons. Czech TV indicated that it might take part in the international event again in the future. The Czechs first participated in 2007 and have not enjoyed success in the competition. Czech TV and Czech Radio are facing budget cuts under planned legislation to end the current license fee system and bring them under the state budget. The Czech Prime Minister Andrej Babiš has again criticised the EU's emissions trading system. Speaking at the opening of the International Industrial Fair in Brno on Tuesday, Mr. Babiš said that the system had cost Czechia 159 billion crowns in 3 years, Lavinky.cz reported. The Czech leader said he wanted the current ETS1 emissions allowances to be suspended and the planned ETS2 system to be postponed. Mr. Babiš told delegates he would discuss the huge problem of emissions allowances with fellow EU leaders later on Tuesday. It can't be ruled out that Czech President Petr Pavel will return from a private trip abroad to vote in local elections in his constituency later this week, his director of communications Vít Kolář told iDNES.cz on Tuesday. Mr. Kolář told the news site it was the head of state's own decision. Prague Castle officials say a planning error led to Mr. Pavel organising a trip at the time of the elections. Photos of him at a motor rally in Morocco have appeared on social media. It's unusual for a Czech head of state not to take part in elections, and critics have said that Mr. Pavel should abandon his private holiday. An average price department in Czechia costs the equivalent of 13.3 years average gross salary, which is twice as much as in states such as Ireland and Belgium, according to a study carried out by the bank Česká spotřebitelna and the website Evropa v datech, published on Tuesday. Nearly half of those surveyed said they spent over 30% of their net income on housing. 1 in 10 said over half of their income went on accommodation. The Index of Prosperity and Financial Health also found that housing conditions had improved in Czechia compared to in a previous survey. Nevertheless, the country still ranks only 17th in the EU by this metric. Jiří Lehečka has been beaten by Spaniard Carlos Alcaraz in the final of tennis's Japan Open in Tokyo. The Czech lost 6-7, 4-6 to the world number 3 in just over an hour and a half on Tuesday. Lehečka, who is 24, has taken two ATP Tour titles in his career. And the weather forecast, it should be mainly overcast in Czechia on Wednesday with an average high temperature of 20 degrees Celsius. Similar weather is expected on the following days.
1: Thanks very much to Ian Willoughby for giving us today's news. Now it's time to go a little bit deeper behind some of the recent headlines in Czechia. 40 editors-in-chief from across the Czech media have issued a rare joint appeal to the country's politicians. They are calling on them to reject violence and threats against journalists and to guarantee equal access to information from public institutions. Vít Bohanka has the details.
3: The statement, entitled Základní hranice, which can be translated as Basic Ground Rules, brings together an unusually broad range of public and commercial broadcasters, newspapers, news websites and the Czech News Agency. Its signatories say politicians and journalists have every right to choose whom they speak to. But public institutions are different. Government ministries and other state bodies do not belong to the politicians who currently run them, they argue, and their official information should therefore be available to all journalists. The appeal follows several disputes over politicians' treatment of the media. One of the most prominent involved Foreign Minister Petr Vacinka of the Motorists Party and the daily Deník N. Its investigative reporter Zdislava Pokorná was twice denied access to foreign ministry press conferences this year. There had already been a dispute between the motorists and Deník N over its reporting, which had led the party to file a criminal complaint against Zdislava Pokorná and one of her editors. When she was excluded for a second time in July, the ministry said Deník N would instead be invited to a separate event for what it called alternative media and conspiracy blogs. The foreign ministry later confirmed that denying her accreditation had been a political decision taken by Petr Vacinka. The Czech Journalist Syndicate condemned the exclusion, arguing that public institutions should provide journalists with equal access to information. The other major concern raised by the editors is increasingly aggressive language directed at journalists. They call on politicians not to encourage violence, including through their behavior on social media, and to discourage their supporters from doing so as well. Media researcher Marina Urbáníková, who works at Masaryk University and Charles University, says joint declarations by senior Czech editors are not unprecedented, but the scale of this one is unusual. She says that judging by the number of signatories, this is one of the broadest, possibly the broadest, joint initiatives of its kind by Czech editors-in-chief. Marina Urbáníková also points to figures compiled by Reporters Without Borders, which recorded 13 political attacks against Czech media during the first 6 months of the current government. The concern is not necessarily that politicians explicitly call for violence. Publicly targeting individual journalists can trigger aggressive reactions from their supporters. Marina Urbáníková cites journalist Zuzana Černá, who received online threats after being publicly attacked by MP Jindřich Reichl of the Freedom and Democracy Party and PRO. Members of the government have also responded to the editor's appeal. Education Minister Robert Plaga of ANO Party says he sees no problem with what they are asking for.
4: Za sebe musím říct, že se tak snažím chovat, takže v tom nevidím problém.
3: He says this is already how he tries to conduct himself. Sports minister and motorists parliamentary group leader Boris Šťastný takes a somewhat different view.
5: Za sebe určitě mohu potvrdit, že já odmítám projevy násilí na sociálních sítích.
3: He rejects violence both online and in public life, but he says responsibility goes both ways, calling on journalists themselves to be impartial and objective. The appeal has received strong backing from the opposition. Top 09 leader Matěj Ondřej Havel says critical scrutiny by the media is an essential part of democratic politics.
6: Je to důležité a chtěl bych apelovat na všechny politiky a ty, kteří jsou tedy osloveni v té výzvě.
3: He describes freedom of speech and informed media as one of the fundamental safeguards of freedom in the Czech Republic and urges politicians to respect it. Civic Democratic Party leader Martin Kupka makes a similar argument.
7: Média jsou nedílnou součástí demokratického uspořádání.
3: According to him, independent media provide an important check on those currently in power. He argues that the government should change its rhetoric and that the space for independent journalism should be expanded rather than restricted. The editors are not asking politicians to refrain from criticizing journalists or saying that politicians must give interviews to every outlet. Their appeal instead sets out what they describe as basic boundaries, no encouragement of violence and no political discrimination in access to official information from public institutions.
1: Vít Pohanka with that report. The annual Design Block, Central Europe's largest design and fashion festival, opens in Prague on Wednesday. The 28th edition, centered on the theme of light, brings together a record number of designers, studios and brands from Czechia and abroad. It is also the first event to take place in the newly restored industrial palace at Výstaviště. I spoke to Design Block director Jana Zielinski about what visitors can expect this year. First of all, this year's theme is light. Why did you choose light as the main theme for Design Block 2026? And what does it mean to you? How is it going to be reflected in the program?
8: The topic of light, I wanted to reflect in two ways, in abstract and in concrete way. And the concrete one is that, of course, we will exhibit the light design as lamps, but as well design of light in architecture. But I wanted to show it as well in an abstract way, as the opposite of darkness. And this is something which I think is very important in these days, to see the light. And that's why in the day of the 90th birthday of Václav Havel, we as well opened the exhibition designed for Václav Havel, because I think Václav Havel is the symbol of light and of the values of light, the opposite of the dark times.
1: You mentioned the exhibition Design for Václav Havel, which you co-curated. What was Václav Havel's relationship with design and what interested you most about it?
8: Václav Havel was very, very active in changing Prague Castle atmosphere after the Velvet Revolution. And I think he was very close to architects, to designers, to artists, because it was something already from his childhood, which he was used to. So when he found a great collaborator in Bořek Šípek, he decided to change the atmosphere of the castle, because he realized that design and architecture has a very strong power to do so, to give a completely different picture of the castle to the public and as well to the international visits to the castle. And so he started with one chair. It was called Olga, after the first wife of the president. And this chair was for the Spanish hall of the Prague Castle. And Bořek Šípek got this chair to design it. And then Václav Havel decided to give the official job of the architect of the castle. And so Bořek Šípek was the official architect, and he designed not only the office of Václav Havel and the architecture of the castle itself, the entrance to the castle and so on, but as well, for example, the gifts to the visitors, and as well the dinners. For example, when Prince Charles was at the Prague Castle, Václav Havel asked Bořek to design the dinner, because he realized that this is something which can create the whole atmosphere, which can influence the relationships as well, and the impact which can have on the people and on the political decisions as well.
1: So what exactly are you showing in the exhibition, and how did you choose the objects to include?
8: The base is the office of Václav Havel, which is a library, his working table, and as well a few cupboards which he had on the side. And we have found this office hidden in the castle nearby Opava, in Stáblovice castle, where private owner bought it from Bořek Šípek and Václav Havel in 2003, when Václav Havel was leaving Prague Castle. And he had it in his private collection. And we were so happy to find it, because a lot of people thought that the office is lost. And even Dagmar Havlová didn't know where the office was. And this is the base of the exhibition. But there are as well Theodor Pištěk's uniforms for the Prague Castle Guard. There is as well Eva Jiřičná, part of the glass house. Then Jiří Laštovička porcelain set for the president, which is being used till today. And many other design pieces. So it is strictly focused on design, not on the architecture, but on the design which Václav Havel actively wanted to post into the Prague Castle.
1: You will be the first public event to open the newly restored industrial palace after its 7-year restoration. What is it like to bring Design Block into this grand historic space?
8: It was a great dream we had with the City of Prague many years ago that once the palace will be open, it will be open with Design Block. And I'm so happy that it came true. And when you will see the palace in your own eyes, it is incredible. It is so beautifully restored. So I'm very happy. We don't exhibit there, but we have live events there because after Design Block, I think there will be still some work in progress in the palace. But we have their 2 days conference. And then on Saturday, we have their fashion shows, which as well, for example, Aleš Hanátek, fashion designer of the year, will have his fashion show there. So I think it will be a very different kind of events there, but all of them will show the beauty of the palace.
1: I also wanted to ask about an exhibition that takes place in the Chapel of the Holy Cross, and it's the first time it opens to the public. It's Eva Eisler's installation, Circle of Silence. What can you tell us about this?
8: We call it Spiritual Sudoku, this exhibition, because it's like a puzzle. And it is Eva Eisler's reaction to the topic of light. And she created the meditation space. And I think when you will have the opportunity to see it, to hear as well the music of Jiří Trtík, which was composed for this exhibition, you will enter a completely different world. So I think it will be as well great contrast to the busy festival Design Block to enter this space and to have some quiet moment. And Eva Eisler is a great designer, great artist. She entered this year the Hall of Fame of the Czech Grand Design Award. And I'm very happy that she accepted this challenge because it is a great challenge. It's a Baroque chapel. It is not sacred anymore, but still it's a very specific space to make the exhibition. And everybody who knows Eva Eisler knows that she's a very minimalistic, she's very concentrated in the work, and this contrast of her work and of the Baroque, I think it will be the experience itself.
1: This year's Design Block, I think, is the biggest ever in terms of number of exhibitors and exhibitions. What does it say about where the festival is today?
8: It is the second oldest festival of design in the world, and I'm very happy that it's still as well the most important festival in Central Europe. We have a lot of international exhibitors from 24 countries around the world, and I think it says something about Czech design and about the Czech industry, how developed it is. And the biggest advantage we have is that we still produce in our country. We produce glass, we produce porcelain, we produce furniture, and we produce new technologies. And it is something which is a great heritage, and it is something we really try very carefully to look after and to show it. So that's why we, for example, as well have the exhibition High Craft, where we show the old traditional Czech industry, craftsmanship, manufacturers, in combination with contemporary design.
1: And finally, of course, we cannot mention all the events that are taking place, but what other highlights, apart from the ones that we have already mentioned, are you personally most looking forward to?
8: I love the big installation of Maxim Velčovský. It's called Veranda in the National Gallery in Veletržní palác. I think it will be a great community thing because Maxim put 80 chairs around the big table, from the smallest for the kids till the bar stools, and under and over it are the curtains which blow in the wind. It will be, I think, something which people will love, and they can have coffee and talk to each other. And then my personal favorite is the retro lamps in UPM, in Museum of Applied Arts. It's a fabulous exhibition which we co-produce with the French gallery Inicio Art, and it's a beautiful exhibition of the lamps which all the Czechs still have at home, because these are the lamps from 50s to the 70s from Czech Republic, Slovakia, and we have as a part of Hungarian lamps there.
1: Design Block director Jana Zielinski talking about the upcoming 28th edition of the festival.

0: Rová has more.
1: Gulag.cz is a Czech NGO founded in 2009 that focuses on the history of the Soviet Gulag system, Soviet repression, and its impact on former satellite states. Its members have undertaken research and documentation of former Gulag camps, including archaeological expeditions to sites in Siberia, Uzbekistan, Kyrgyzstan, and most recently Kazakhstan. Stepan Chernoshek, chairman of Gulag.cz, explains what took them to Kazakhstan.
2: We focused on the area around the town of Zheshkazgan, where there was a steppe camp, the so-called steppe lag, after the Second World War, which was reportedly used from 1948 to around 1956. It was mainly a camp for political prisoners. There were people who had actively fought against the Soviet regime from Ukraine and the Baltic countries. There were also Czechoslovaks, at least around 20 people with Czechoslovak citizenship, plus some 30 or nearly 40 people convicted of spying activities against Czechoslovakia. We do not know exactly who they were, but we know that they were there in that number.
1: Gulag.cz teamed up with the Department of Archaeology at the University of West Bohemia, which conducts research into communist and Nazi camps on Czech territory. They received official permission from the Kazakh archaeological authorities to dig into the ground, which provided valuable information and new insights into the final phase of the Stalinist Gulag system. Stepan Chernoshek again.
2: The research so far suggests that there was a great deal of variation in what the camps looked like, what materials the barracks were built from, and how the individual barracks were arranged within the camp. There were major differences, but many things were the same, such as massive barbed wire fencing, at least three layers or three fences. There was never any shortage of barbed wire, and there were guard towers in every camp. Almost every camp had a solitary confinement cell. Even some of the objects we found during this expedition in Kazakhstan, such as a small tub of Vaseline, are exactly the same as those we found in the camps in northern Siberia, thousands of kilometers away. So it is clear that some of the equipment was the same, and of course the regime imposed on the prisoners was also the same.
1: Historic sources suggest that the camp known as Steppe Lag was active for 8 years. Stepan Chernoshek says the latest findings suggest something different.
2: It is generally stated that Steppe Lag, where the political prisoners were held, operated between 1948 and 1956. But at the site, we began finding various objects. There were, for example, broken bottles dated 1959 and 1960, which did not make much sense to us. We thought there might have been something else there, but then we managed to find a witness who had remembered the camp as a young boy. He immediately told us that there had been a camp there, a women's camp. This was later confirmed by finds such as women's shoe soles and similar objects. He also gave us many details about where the guards with their guard dogs were housed and where the men's zone was. However, the witness moved there in 1959, which was 3 years after the official end of Steppe Lag. So historical sources tell us one thing, while archaeology and oral history provide completely different information. It appears that although Steppe Lag itself was abolished, somewhere in Moscow with the stroke of a pen, the camp as such continued to operate. There were guards and prisoners, but it apparently came under a different structure, perhaps the Interior Ministry of Kazakhstan. We do not know yet. All of this will have to be verified.
1: Stepan Chernoshek says that this discovery underlines the importance of such archaeological projects, where experts actually go to former Gulag camps rather than relying on archives in Moscow or Kazakhstan. Asked what the research had revealed about the fate of the Czechoslovak prisoners believed to have been held there, he says that is a slow and difficult process.
0: to nikdo pořádně neví.
2: Nobody

0: Nobody really knows where the prisoners' files are. They will probably be in some Kazakh Interior Ministry archives, which are not accessible. Nevertheless, as our work becomes more widely known, people are getting in touch with us. In recent months, quite a few people have contacted us whose parents, mothers or grandmothers went through camps in Kazakhstan. We are now in contact with a man whose father was in Steplag. So we want to verify all this and find out more, but it looks as though we have at least one Czech or Czechoslovak link to Steplag.
1: Černošek, who previously worked in Siberia and recalls a period of greater openness in Moscow, says that a similar investigation would not be possible in Russia today.
0: At this point, I cannot imagine undertaking such an investigation in Russia. Russia is doing everything it can to erase this part of its history, the gulags and Soviet repression, to stop people talking about it, and to portray the Soviet era as essentially a positive period. The gulags and the millions of people who died there do not fit very well into that picture.
1: In addition to its archival research, Gulag.cz produces documentary films and organizes exhibitions, lectures and educational programs for the public.
0: Daniela Lazarova with that report, which was first broadcast last month. And that was our Czechia in 30 Minutes program for today. If you have any comments about today's show, then please send them to us. You can contact us by email at english@radio.cz or on Facebook and X. We'll be glad to hear from you. But that's all for now from me, Ruth Franíková. Thank you very much for joining us and goodbye.

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1: Hello and welcome to Radio Prague with me, Daniela Lazarová. Coming up in today's program, Czech writer Radka Denemarková has delivered a forceful defense of literature as a moral and political force at the Frankfurt Book Fair. We'll bring you the highlights of that speech. A new book by the late Czech writer Ivan Klíma has just been published almost 25 years after he wrote it. We'll tell you more. And finally, we'll offer you an interview with Midnight Swimmers frontman, singer and guitarist Stanislav Čižman. All that coming up, but first, the news.
0: News.
1: The South Bohemian Regional Commission has declared a drought emergency. The Husinec Reservoir in the Prachatice region, an important source of drinking water for South Bohemia, is almost dry, with its water level having fallen by 7 meters. The drought status declared by the region means that exemptions apply to some legislative procedures, including regulation of inflows to the reservoir. The Husinec Reservoir is the first Czech reservoir to have almost completely dried up. In response to the news, Prime Minister Andrej Babiš has called another meeting of the National Coalition for Combating Drought for next Monday. He announced the move on X a day after reports that the Husinec Reservoir in South Bohemia had dried up. Babiš said the coalition would discuss the measures already being implemented with experts and decide on further steps to help mitigate the effects of the situation. The government revived the National Coalition for Combating Drought in August following a spell of extremely hot and dry weather that reduced river flows across the Czech Republic, in some cases to historic lows. Following the coalition's meeting then, Babiš announced that one of its first tasks would be for ministries, together with the Czech Hydrometeorological Institute, to draw up a map of around 500 to 1,000 problem areas where water is disappearing fastest. The coalition is also expected to assess existing drought-fighting programs and decide which have been successful and are worth continuing and financially supporting. Eva Pavlova, wife of Czech President Petr Pavel, has criticized the fact that the state does not allow people to vote in local elections from abroad or outside their own constituencies in Czechia when the date of those elections has been set by law. She made the comment on social media. Mr. Pavel will not be taking part in elections in the municipality where he has permanent residency. His office said a planning error meant he would be abroad on a private trip. It is unusual for a Czech head of state not to take part in elections, and critics have said that Mr. Pavel should abandon his holiday. Meanwhile, Interior Minister Lubomír Metnar rejected the First Lady's criticism, writing on X that the country's electoral system would not be changed simply because President Petr Pavel had planned a holiday for the date of the elections. The Constitutional Court has rejected a petition by 14 senators seeking to annul a government regulation on the protection of public health against the adverse effects of noise and vibration. The senators argued that noise exposure limits have been gradually raised while the level of protection has declined. The Constitutional Court rejected the appeal, saying the regulation is in line with a constitutional order and adding that the current rules are clearer and simpler than the previous legislation. One of the signatories, Senator Jitka Seitlová, said she respects the ruling but would continue to support efforts to reduce noise exposure. Turning now to sports, the Czech Republic's footballers were beaten 3-0 by England away in the Nations League on Thursday evening. The hosts went ahead through a first-half own goal by Czechia's Vladimír Coufal before captain Harry Kane twice found the net. The result means that the Czechs, who had no shots on target at Wembley Stadium, have no points after 4 games in the Nations League under new coach Santi Deňa. Finally, a look at the weather forecast. Thursday is expected to be partly cloudy to overcast with scattered showers around the country and daytime highs between 19 and 23 degrees Celsius. That was the news, and we turn now to current affairs. Czech writer Radka Denemarková has delivered a forceful defence of literature as a moral and political force at the Frankfurt Book Fair, where Czechia is guest of honour. She warned of the rise of authoritarianism, nationalism and manipulation of language, declaring that all of Europe is turning brown. Vít Pohanka has the details.
2: Speaking in German, Radka Denemarková began with Franz Kafka and the complicated Czech, German and Jewish heritage of Central Europe. For decades, she said, the German and Jewish contribution to Czech culture was largely denied. But writers such as Kafka, Rainer Maria Rilke, Franz Werfel and Egon Erwin Kisch belong to Czech literature too. Borrowing Shakespeare's famous geographical mistake, Denemarková said that through literature, Bohemia lies by the sea, because literature can cross borders and remind us that we are Europeans and, above all, human beings. From there, however, her speech became much more directly political. Denemarková rejected the idea that writers should keep literature separate from politics.
3: How am I supposed to separate politics and literature at a time when all of Europe is turning brown, at a time when the unsatisfied appetites of a single person in power are enough to plunge an entire country into chaos, at a time when two former collaborators of the Communist State Security Service sit in the Czech government?
2: Radka Denemarková then argued that literature has a duty to name what people in power would prefer not to see. A moral person, she said, cannot simply retreat into the role of an observer. Reading itself is a defense against manipulation, because people who read are harder to deceive. That led to another central theme of the speech, the political power of language. Denemarková described freedom of expression as a battlefield and warned that defending free speech doesn't mean treating truth and lies as equivalent.
3: In today's global information and communication system, the struggle for the power of words is also a struggle for global power. Freedom of expression is now a battlefield. Lies are violence. Words are weapons. Freedom of speech means defending truthful words and substantiated facts, not cultivating lies.
2: She returned repeatedly to the way language can disguise reality. Russia calls its invasion of Ukraine a special military operation. Populist lies become alternative facts. Military attacks become preemptive strikes. For Denemarková, these are not harmless euphemisms. History, she argued, shows how manipulating language can prepare societies to accept authoritarianism and even mass violence. She drew a direct parallel with the language used by the Nazis during the persecution and extermination of European Jews.
3: Our misery begins with every abuse of facts and language, however slight. The moment language begins to deceive itself, we must pay attention. It is the devil's prologue to an authoritarian state or to genocide. Previous centuries creep into the present with reminders of second-class human beings.
2: For Radka Denemarková, books and reading therefore have a role far beyond culture or entertainment. She recalled growing up with lists of banned books under communist rule and warned that censorship and self-censorship are against spreading. Today, she said, libraries do not necessarily have to be burned. Independent thought can instead be drowned out by social media, artificial intelligence and technology controlled by a handful of powerful companies. But the speech ultimately returned to hope and to literature itself. Even when public debate is overwhelmed by shouting, propaganda and distrust, Denemarková argued, an independent human voice can still matter.
3: Yes, this is our hope. Even when the whole world is silent, or today is shouting and bellowing, a single voice of genuine literature written by human beings can possess enormous power and strength. Literature can keep us afloat. That is why literature is so important.
2: Radka Denemarková ended where she had begun, with borders, Europe, and the idea that literature can transcend them. A united Europe, she said, is the right response to the continent's history. Unless Europe becomes a genuine player on the world stage, Europeans risk becoming pawns of other powers. And she returned one last time to Shakespeare's impossible geography. There is ultimately only one border, Denemarková said, the border between one human being and another. Bohemia lies by the sea, and, she concluded, we absolutely must carry on.
1: Vít Pohanka with that report. A new book by the late Czech writer Ivan Klíma has just been published almost 25 years after he wrote it. His family only discovered the manuscript after his death. Ruth Franková went to the launch at Prague's Globe bookstore.
3: Ivan Klíma, one of Czechia's best-known and most widely translated writers, died last October at the age of 94. He left behind a large body of novels, short stories, essays, plays and memoirs. But after his death, his family made a surprising discovery on his computer. Several texts that had never been published. One of them was Prague, My Love, a personal book about the city that Klíma wrote almost 25 years ago. His son Michal says discovering the book came as a surprise, and so did the book itself.
4: First, it was a surprise that we found some book we did not know about, and second, that it is a very good book and very interesting, and especially for people who like Prague and who come to Prague, it's very interesting reading, especially for those who are not coming only for drinking Czech beer, but also to learn something about Prague, about culture, about history, about buildings in Prague, palaces and gardens and so. So it's a very, very interesting book.
3: Prague, My Love has now been published in Czech, English and German. The English edition was translated by Gerald Turner. I asked Turner what kind of book it is.
5: It's Ivan's own experience of Prague, basically. No more than that, I think. And I think the title is well chosen because it is a ramble of a book. It doesn't follow any sort of chronological order. The order is, in a way, idiosyncratic. It's his own order of priorities, and we wander through German-speaking Prague, through Jewish Prague, then it's Prague Gardens, which he loved very much, you know. So it's a personal book, but I think it will be an eye-opener for the readers.
3: Turner has translated several Klíma's books and says this one presented a different challenge.
5: That was very different. Didn't have a storyline, you know. It lacks a storyline. No, let's say there are several storylines within the book. But I know it was his style, and I know his style very well. After, I think it's four books I've translated of his, and his longest novel. So I, in a sense, I knew what to expect. Yes, it was like walking back through my past, in a way, doing it.
3: The Czech and English editions are illustrated by Klíma's daughter, Hanna Bergmanová-Klímová. The book is also being presented at the Frankfurt Book Fair, which is currently underway, with Czechia as this year's guest of honour. At the launch in Prague, Klíma's widow, Helena, spoke about her own reaction to discovering the book.
6: I had no idea about this book, and for me, first of all, it was a very touching experience, you know, because suddenly I read texts that I didn't know before, and I realized that it was something that my husband has written and postponed, and then my son has found it, and it was very much touching to read it.
3: She says the book also reveals something about her husband's own relationship with Prague.
6: I would say that this is some sort of inner experience expressed on the item of Prague City. But actually, the main item was my husband's inner feeling of looking for a home for his soul and finally finding the home for his soul in Prague. Because, you know, throughout all his life, he was trying to find some asylum for his inner feelings.
3: Prague, My Love is not the only unpublished work to emerge from Klima's literary estate. The family also discovered a previously unstaged play about Karel Čapek, a television screenplay and several chapters from an unfinished third volume of his memoirs, My Crazy Century. Michal Klima says the unfinished memoirs were particularly surprising.
4: It was again surprise because he always said that he will never write a third part, but we found that he started and he already finished two chapters, which is about 1990, so very interesting time in our history, because it was just a month after fall of communism, the time when Václav Havel was elected president.
3: The family is considering publishing the two chapters in a magazine or perhaps adding them to a future edition of My Crazy Century.
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1: A reminder that you're listening to a half-hour broadcast coming to you from the Czech capital, Prague. And it's time now to leave the mic to my colleague, Daniel Sivala.

0: You are listening to Radio Prague International Music Interview Special with Daniel Sivala, and it's my honor to welcome Stanislav Čižman, singer, guitarist, and frontman of Czech rock band Midnight Swimmers, with us today. Thank you for joining us.
1: Hello, thank you for having me.
0: For the start, please let us know when you gentlemen got together and how long was your journey till the debut album Odd Ones out.
1: Yeah, well, our story is a bit longer, I guess, than some other bands, I guess, because I started this band way back in 2018 when I started in London, and then when the COVID happened, I moved back basically to Czech Republic, and I started the band again with new members, and so that was back in 2023. Then in 2024, we released our EP, and then we basically started working on our album, which was supposed to be another EP, but then we thought we're going to be more ambitious, and we made a whole album. And it took us like a year and a half of recording off, basically, and finishing some songs as well. So we added some new songs that weren't supposed to be there initially, but in the end, it's 10 songs, which is cool.
0: Right. How would you compare the 2024 EP, Oceans and Seas, and the full debut album, Odd Ones Out?
1: I'd probably say it's more mature. It's a bit less genre restricted in a way, because Oceans and Seas was pretty much indie rock, kind of smooth, gentle sounding, I'd say. And the new album is more, it has more, oh my God, I don't know how to describe it right now, I'm so sorry. It has more types of songs, I guess. Yeah, it's more intense, and it's a bit more outward looking as well on the world, whilst Oceans and Seas was mainly about my inner world, I guess. So yeah, it's a bit more political, I'd say, the album as well.
0: Okay, before we will play the track Guilt, what were some of the topics and strongest experiences that you wanted to reflect on the debut album?
1: Well, for me, it was bigger and bigger gap between the rich and the poor, which I think is a big problem nowadays. And I guess we should be more, now I don't want to say socialist, but you know, the gap is becoming really staggering to me, especially in America and now in Europe as well. So that was some themes as well. And then I really wanted to look at some strange problems on the internet. And how it changes the perception of young people as well. So that's basically what Mistakes is about. It's basically about a young guy who is addicted to pornography, basically. And I just thought it's pretty interesting that there are women that sell their, let's say, time and photos, but they chat with those young men and they fall in love with them. But then sometimes the women aren't really talking with them, it's some other people or chatbots or AI chatbots, and which is just dystopian and surreal to me, and I just found it as a really interesting topic to write a song about. So this is what Mistakes is about on the album. But also, it's not only the outward world but in inner world as well. Guilt, which is I think your favorite song from
0: the album.
1: It's a cool song, I like it as well. But that one is it's basically about falling in love, but you're not really sure about it, and yeah, and then just being jealous and that kind of negative side of that as well. So yeah, there are more themes and motifs, yeah.
0: Dear listeners, be sure to check the track Mistakes, but now is the time for the track

0: five recording drums and bass all together, and then some songs we recorded all together in studio, like the more rock songs like Storm, for example, and Times that what we recorded, everyone was in a booth, so simultaneously. So that was near Katowice. It's a studio called MAQ. Really, really cool and nice studio where we spent 4 days, and we slept there as well, so that was nice. So we recorded majority of the album there. But then our producer Alex is very, very perfectionist, even more than I am, I guess. And then we spend the whole week just recording guitars in a very, very small village near Bydgoszcz. And that was intense. That was very intense. It was like 7 or 8 days. I can't remember right now, but it was 12 hours a day, every day. So in the end, it was intense. It was intense. So that was pretty interesting. So that was like a full on, recording process of the album that I really wanted to experience. Because it just, when you wake up and you know that for the whole day, you're just going to be recording and that's the only thing you think about, it kind of changes the. How would I say, perspective of the recording. So that's pretty cool.
1: Okay. What was the initial motivation to start the cooperation with the producer Aleksander Kaczmarek? What were some of his previous works that motivated you? We want to work with this guy.
0: So it's the reason basically because we recorded the debut EP together back in London, and I know him because my old bandmate, who's not in the band anymore. He was his friend from ICMP in London, which is a music institute. And Alex was studying music production, and we were going to record the EP. And Alex was just there, and he was like, "Okay, I'm your sound guy for today for the recording." And we just clicked. And he just really liked the kind of music that we liked, and he was really, really into music production that I wasn't aware of. I was always like, you just plug it in, you record it, and it's basically done, which is a way to do as well. But he was way more perfectionist into microphones and all the studio gear and all the compressors, and I was so impressed by that. So the whole recording took way longer than we initially thought, but I was like, okay, let's do it the proper old school way. And we clicked. He's a great friend of mine as well, one of the best friends of mine. And we just thought, the EP was really cool and I like the sound. Let's do the album together again, but in a slightly different way. So yeah, we recorded. I think it sounds great. It sounds like a proper studio album, which I'm happy about. And yeah, so that's how it started. We basically met in London, and we've been friends together since. So the whole recording process is a joy, So there's a lot of banter. Yeah, so it was great.
1: Plus, I understood you used some vintage instruments.
0: Indeed, yeah. So we not only recorded, I think we recorded at like five different places, the whole album. Some of it in Czech Republic, majority in Poland. In Poland, there was the MAQ studio where they have some obviously old compressors and all that, cool stuff. Then in his home studio, which is like a summer cottage in a way. It's not really cottage, it's more like a house, it's pretty big. So that was great. And then we recorded a rehearsal space of Polish band called Mysłowice, which are pretty famous in Poland. And that's near Gliwice. And we basically recorded there because they were away for a few days. And Alex had some free time. So he was like, "Can Midnight Swimmers record at your place?" And they were like, "Yeah, sure, why not?" And we could use all of their vintage guitars from 60s, 70s, old amps, old compressors, and mainly the synths, so we had like the original Juno, for example, and all the Rhodes piano, and that was pretty cool. Yeah, so we really, really enjoyed the whole process.
1: Nice. While we're talking, you guys are getting ready for the upcoming fall tour, which will include Jazz Tibet Club in Olomouc, where your buddy Honza is very much involved. That will be on 8th of October, and you will also play in Club Warszawa in Prague on the 9th of October. But symbolically, you will be also going to Poland. Was Aleksander, the producer of the debut album, involved in negotiating a few slots in Poland.

0: No, not really. I think Poland has been really nice to us because of Alex, I think, because he's a producer from there. He knows people there, of course. But we played Next Fest Music Showcase earlier this year in April, and which was pretty great. I really like playing in Poland. It's always great. And there was a band that basically just texted us on Instagram, like, guys, do you want to play with us in Poland? And we're like, yeah, sure, why not? So we basically just did 3 gigs here, 3 gigs there. So we're playing in Katowice, Wrocław, and Warsaw. So that's gonna be great. We'll be playing in Warsaw for the second time now. So yeah, really looking
1: Amazing.
0: forward.
1: Good luck. So thank you, Stan, and good luck on the tour.
0: Thank you so much.
1: Dear listeners, we will leave you with a piece called Fortune Teller. From me, Daniel Sivala, and all of us here at Radio Prague International, thanks for listening and goodbye.

And that interview with Midnight Swimmers frontman Stanislav Čižman has brought us to the end of this half-hour broadcast from Prague. 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This is Daniela Lazarová saying thanks for joining us and take care.

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1: Hello and welcome to Radio Prague with me, Daniela Lazarová. Coming up in today's program, Czech writer Radka Denemarková has delivered a forceful defense of literature as a moral and political force at the Frankfurt Book Fair. We'll bring you the highlights of that speech. A new book by the late Czech writer Ivan Klíma has just been published almost 25 years after he wrote it. We'll tell you more. And finally, we'll offer you an interview with Midnight Swimmers frontman, singer and guitarist Stanislav Čižman. All that coming up, but first, the news.
0: News.
1: The South Bohemian Regional Commission has declared a drought emergency. The Husinec Reservoir in the Prachatice region, an important source of drinking water for South Bohemia, is almost dry, with its water level having fallen by 7 meters. The drought status declared by the region means that exemptions apply to some legislative procedures, including regulation of inflows to the reservoir. The Husinec Reservoir is the first Czech reservoir to have almost completely dried up. In response to the news, Prime Minister Andrej Babiš has called another meeting of the National Coalition for Combating Drought for next Monday. He announced the move on X a day after reports that the Husinec Reservoir in South Bohemia had dried up. Babiš said the coalition would discuss the measures already being implemented with experts and decide on further steps to help mitigate the effects of the situation. The government revived the National Coalition for Combating Drought in August following a spell of extremely hot and dry weather that reduced river flows across the Czech Republic, in some cases to historic lows. Following the coalition's meeting then, Babiš announced that one of its first tasks would be for ministries, together with the Czech Hydrometeorological Institute, to draw up a map of around 500 to 1,000 problem areas where water is disappearing fastest. The coalition is also expected to assess existing drought-fighting programs and decide which have been successful and are worth continuing and financially supporting. Eva Pavlova, wife of Czech President Petr Pavel, has criticized the fact that the state does not allow people to vote in local elections from abroad or outside their own constituencies in Czechia when the date of those elections has been set by law. She made the comment on social media. Mr. Pavel will not be taking part in elections in the municipality where he has permanent residency. His office said a planning error meant he would be abroad on a private trip. It is unusual for a Czech head of state not to take part in elections, and critics have said that Mr. Pavel should abandon his holiday. Meanwhile, Interior Minister Lubomír Metnar rejected the First Lady's criticism, writing on X that the country's electoral system would not be changed simply because President Petr Pavel had planned a holiday for the date of the elections. The Constitutional Court has rejected a petition by 14 senators seeking to annul a government regulation on the protection of public health against the adverse effects of noise and vibration. The senators argued that noise exposure limits have been gradually raised while the level of protection has declined. The Constitutional Court rejected the appeal, saying the regulation is in line with a constitutional order and adding that the current rules are clearer and simpler than the previous legislation. One of the signatories, Senator Jitka Seitlová, said she respects the ruling but would continue to support efforts to reduce noise exposure. Turning now to sports, the Czech Republic's footballers were beaten 3-0 by England away in the Nations League on Thursday evening. The hosts went ahead through a first-half own goal by Czechia's Vladimír Coufal before captain Harry Kane twice found the net. The result means that the Czechs, who had no shots on target at Wembley Stadium, have no points after 4 games in the Nations League under new coach Santi Denia. Finally, a look at the weather forecast. Thursday is expected to be partly cloudy to overcast with scattered showers around the country and daytime highs between 19 and 23 degrees Celsius. That was the news, and we turn now to current affairs. Czech writer Radka Denemarková has delivered a forceful defence of literature as a moral and political force at the Frankfurt Book Fair, where Czechia is guest of honour. She warned of the rise of authoritarianism, nationalism and manipulation of language, declaring that all of Europe is turning brown. Vít Pohanka has the details.
2: Speaking in German, Radka Denemarková began with Franz Kafka and the complicated Czech, German and Jewish heritage of Central Europe. For decades, she said, the German and Jewish contribution to Czech culture was largely denied. But writers such as Kafka, Rainer Maria Rilke, Franz Werfel and Egon Erwin Kiš belong to Czech literature too. Borrowing Shakespeare's famous geographical mistake, Denemarková said that through literature, Bohemia lies by the sea, because literature can cross borders and remind us that we are Europeans and, above all, human beings. From there, however, her speech became much more directly political. Denemarková rejected the idea that writers should keep literature separate from politics.
3: How am I supposed to separate politics and literature at a time when all of Europe is turning brown, at a time when the unsatisfied appetites of a single person in power are enough to plunge an entire country into chaos, at a time when two former collaborators of the Communist State Security Service sit in the Czech government?
2: Radka Denemarková then argued that literature has a duty to name what people in power would prefer not to see. A moral person, she said, cannot simply retreat into the role of an observer. Reading itself is a defense against manipulation, because people who read are harder to deceive. That led to another central theme of the speech, the political power of language. Denemarková described freedom of expression as a battlefield and warned that defending free speech doesn't mean treating truth and lies as equivalent.
3: In today's global information and communication system, the struggle for the power of words is also a struggle for global power. Freedom of expression is now a battlefield. Lies are violence. Words are weapons. Freedom of speech means defending truthful words and substantiated facts, not cultivating lies.
2: She returned repeatedly to the way language can disguise reality. Russia calls its invasion of Ukraine a special military operation. Populist lies become alternative facts. Military attacks become preemptive strikes. For Denemarková, these are not harmless euphemisms. History, she argued, shows how manipulating language can prepare societies to accept authoritarianism and even mass violence. She drew a direct parallel with the language used by the Nazis during the persecution and extermination of European Jews.
3: Our misery begins with every abuse of facts and language, however slight. The moment language begins to deceive itself, we must pay attention. It is the devil's prologue to an authoritarian state or to genocide. Previous centuries creep into the present with reminders of second-class human beings.
2: For Radka Denemarková, books and reading therefore have a role far beyond culture or entertainment. She recalled growing up with lists of banned books under communist rule and warned that censorship and self-censorship are against spreading. Today, she said, libraries do not necessarily have to be burned. Independent thought can instead be drowned out by social media, artificial intelligence and technology controlled by a handful of powerful companies. But the speech ultimately returned to hope and to literature itself. Even when public debate is overwhelmed by shouting, propaganda and distrust, Denemarková argued, an independent human voice can still matter.
3: Yes, this is our hope. Even when the whole world is silent, or today is shouting and bellowing, a single voice of genuine literature written by human beings can possess enormous power and strength. Literature can keep us afloat. That is why literature is so important.
2: Radka Denemarková ended where she had begun, with borders, Europe, and the idea that literature can transcend them. A united Europe, she said, is the right response to the continent's history. Unless Europe becomes a genuine player on the world stage, Europeans risk becoming pawns of other powers. And she returned one last time to Shakespeare's impossible geography. There is ultimately only one border, Denemarková said, the border between one human being and another. Bohemia lies by the sea, and, she concluded, we absolutely must carry on.
1: Vít Pohanka with that report. A new book by the late Czech writer Ivan Klíma has just been published almost 25 years after he wrote it. His family only discovered the manuscript after his death. Ruth Franková went to the launch at Prague's Globe bookstore.
3: Ivan Klíma, one of Czechia's best-known and most widely translated writers, died last October at the age of 94. He left behind a large body of novels, short stories, essays, plays and memoirs. But after his death, his family made a surprising discovery on his computer. Several texts that had never been published. One of them was Prague, My Love, a personal book about the city that Klíma wrote almost 25 years ago. His son Michal says discovering the book came as a surprise, and so did the book itself.
4: First, it was surprised that we found some book we did not know about, and second, that it is a very good book and very interesting, and especially for people who like Prague and who come to Prague, it's very interesting reading, especially for those who are not coming only for drinking Czech beer, but also to learn something about Prague, about culture, about history, about buildings in Prague, palaces and gardens, and so. So it's a very, very interesting book.
3: Prague, My Love has now been published in Czech, English and German. The English edition was translated by Gerald Turner. I asked Turner what kind of book it is.
5: It's Ivan's own experience of Prague, basically. No more than that, I think. And I think the title is well chosen because it is a ramble of a book. It doesn't follow any sort of chronological order. The order is, in a way, idiosyncratic. It's his own order of priorities, and we wander through German-speaking Prague, through Jewish Prague, then it's Prague Gardens, which he loved very much, you know. So it's a personal book, but I think it will be an eye-opener for the readers.
3: Turner has translated several Klíma's books and says this one presented a different challenge.
5: That was very different. Didn't have a storyline, you know. It lacks a storyline. No, let's say there are several storylines within the book. But I know it was his style, and I know his style very well. After, I think it's four books I've translated of his, and his longest novel. So I, in a sense, I knew what to expect. Yes, it was like walking back through my past, in a way, doing it.
3: The Czech and English editions are illustrated by Klíma's daughter, Hanna Bergmanová-Klímová. The book is also being presented at the Frankfurt Book Fair, which is currently underway, with Czechia as this year's guest of honour. At the launch in Prague, Klíma's widow, Helena, spoke about her own reaction to discovering the book.
6: I had no idea about this book, and for me, first of all, it was a very touching experience, you know, because suddenly I read text that I did not know before, and I realized that it was something that my husband has written and postponed, and then my son has found it, and it was very much touching to read it.
3: She says the book also reveals something about her husband's own relationship with Prague.
6: I would say that this is some sort of inner experience expressed on the item of Prague City. But actually, the main item was my husband's inner feeling of looking for a home for his soul and finally finding the home for his soul in Prague. Because, you know, throughout all his life, he was trying to find some asylum for his inner feelings.
3: Prague, My Love is not the only unpublished work to emerge from Klima's literary estate. The family also discovered a previously unstaged play about Karel Čapek, a television screenplay, and several chapters from an unfinished third volume of his memoirs, My Crazy Century. Michal Klima says the unfinished memoirs were particularly surprising.
4: It was again a surprise because he always said that he will never write the third part, but we found that he started and he already finished two chapters, which is about 1990, so very interesting time in our history, because it was just a month after fall of communism, the time when Václav Havel was elected president.
3: The family is considering publishing the two chapters in a magazine, or perhaps adding them to a future edition of My Crazy Century.
1: My thanks to Ruth Frankova for that report. A reminder that you're listening to a half-hour broadcast coming to you from the Czech capital, Prague. And it's time now to leave the mic to my colleague, Daniel Sivala.

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1: You are listening to Radio Prague International Music Interview Special with Daniel Sivala, and it's my honor to welcome Stanislav Čižman, singer, guitarist, and frontman of Czech rock band Midnight Swimmers, with us today. Thank you for joining us.
2: Hello, thank you for having me.
1: For the start, please let us know when you gentlemen got together and how long was your journey till the debut album Odd Ones out.
2: Yeah, well, our story is a bit longer, I guess, than some other bands, I guess, because I started this band way back in 2018 when I started in London, and then when the COVID happened, I moved back basically to Czech Republic and I started the band again with new members. And so that was back in 2023. Then in 2024, we released our EP, and then we basically started working on our album, which was supposed to be another EP, but then we thought we're going to be more ambitious and we made a whole album. And it took us like a year and a half of recording off, basically, and finishing some songs as well. So we added some new songs that weren't supposed to be there initially, but in the end, it's 10 songs, which is cool.
1: Right. How would you compare the 2024 EP, Oceans and Seas, and the full debut album, Odd Ones Out?
2: I'd probably say it's more mature. It's a bit less genre restricted in a way, because Oceans and Seas was pretty much indie rock, kind of smooth, gentle sounding, I'd say. And the new album is more, it has more, oh my God, I don't know how to describe it right now, I'm so sorry. It has more types of songs, I guess. Yeah, it's more intense and it's a bit more outward looking as well on the world, whilst Oceans and Seas was mainly about my inner world, I guess. So yeah, it's a bit more political, I'd say, the album as well.
1: Okay. Before we will play the track Guilt, what were some of the topics and strongest experiences that you wanted to reflect on the debut album?
2: Well, for me, it was bigger and bigger gap between the rich and the poor, which I think is a big problem nowadays. And I guess we should be more, no, I don't want to say socialist, but you know, the gap is becoming really staggering to me, especially in America and now in Europe as well. So that was some themes as well. And then I really wanted to look at some strange problems on the internet. And how it changes the perception of young people as well. So that's basically what Mistakes is about. It's basically about a young guy who is addicted to pornography, basically. And I just thought it's pretty interesting that there are women that sell their, let's say, time and photos, but they chat with those young men and they fall in love with them. But then sometimes the women aren't really talking with them, it's some other people or chatbots or AI chatbots, and which is just dystopian and surreal to me, and I just found it as a really interesting topic to write a song about. So this is what Mistakes is about on the album. But also, it's not only the outward world but in inner world as well. Guilt, which is I think your favorite song from
1: true,
2: the album,
1: true,
2: it's a cool song, I like it as well. But that one is it's basically about falling in love but you're not really sure about it, and yeah, and then just being jealous and that kind of negative side of that as well. So yeah, there are more themes and motifs, yeah.
1: Dear listeners, be sure to check the track Mistakes, but time for now is the time for the track.

0: You are listening to Radio Prague International Music Interview Special, and we are going through album Odd Ones Out from the Midnight Swimmers, and I'm now talking to Stan, frontman, guitarist and singer, who I would like to tell us how was the album recorded, and if I understood correctly, it was not recorded only in the Czech Republic.
1: Yeah, it was recorded in Poland, mainly in Poland, and some things in Czech Republic. So we started back in 2025 recording drums and bass all together, and then some songs we recorded all together in the studio, like the more rock songs like Storm, for example, and Times, that what we recorded, everyone was in a booth, so simultaneously. So that was near Katowice. It's a studio called MAQ. Really, really cool and nice studio where we spent 4 days, and we slept there as well, so that was nice. So we recorded majority of the album there. But then our producer, Alex, is very, very

0: you're just going to be recording and there's the only thing you think about, it kind of changes the I want to say perspective of the recording. So that's pretty cool.
1: Okay. What was the initial motivation to start the cooperation with the producer Alexander Kaczmarek? What were some of his previous works that motivated you? We want to work with this guy.
0: So it's the reason basically because we recorded the debut EP together back in London, and I know him because my old bandmate, who's not in the band anymore, he was his friend from ICMP in London, which is a music institute. And Alex was studying music production, and we were going to record the EP, and Alex was just there, and he was like, "Okay, I'm your sound guy for today for the recording." And we just clicked, and he just really liked the kind of music that we liked, and he was really, really into music production that I wasn't aware of. I was always like, you just plug it in, you record it, and it's basically done, which is a way to do as well. But he was way more perfectionist, into microphones and all the studio gear and all the compressors, and I was so impressed by that. So the whole recording took way longer than we initially thought, but I was like, okay, let's do it the proper old school way. And we clicked. He's a great friend of mine as well, one of the best friends of mine. And we just thought, the EP was really cool and I like the sound. Let's do the album together again, but in a slightly different way. So yeah, we recorded. I think it sounds great. It sounds like a proper studio album, which I'm happy about. And yeah, so that's how it started. We basically met in London, and we've been friends together since. So the whole recording process is a joy, So there's a lot of banter. Yeah, so it was great.
1: Plus, I understood you used some vintage instruments.
0: Indeed, yeah. So we not only recorded, I think we recorded at like five different places the whole album. Some of it in Czech Republic, majority in Poland. In Poland, there was the MAQ studio where they have some obviously old compressors and all that, cool stuff. Then in his home studio, which is like a summer cottage in a way. It's not really a cottage, it's more like a house, it's pretty big. So that was great. And then we recorded at a rehearsal space of Polish band called Mysłowice, which are pretty famous in Poland. And that's near Gliwice. And we basically recorded there because they were away for a few days. And Alex had some free time, so he was like, "Can Midnight Swimmers record at your place?" And they were like, "Yeah, sure, why not?" And we could use all of their vintage guitars from 60s, 70s, old amps, old compressors, and mainly the synths. So we had like the original Juno, for example, and all the Rhodes piano, and that was pretty cool. Yeah, so we really, really enjoyed the whole process.
1: Nice. While we're talking, you guys are getting ready for the upcoming fall tour, which will include Jazz Tibet Club in Olomouc, where your buddy Honza is very much involved. That will be on 8th of October. And you will also play in Club Warszawa in Prague on the 9th of October. But symbolically, you will be also going to Poland. Was Alexander, the producer of the debut album, involved in negotiating a few slots in Poland?
0: No, not really. I think Poland has been really nice to us because of Alex, I think, because he's a producer from there. He knows people there, of course. But we played Next Fest Music Showcase earlier this year in April, and which was pretty great. I really like playing in Poland. It's always great. And there was a band that basically just texted us on Instagram, like, "Guys, do you want to play with us in Poland?" And we're like, "Yeah, sure, why not?" So we basically just did three gigs here and three gigs there. So we're playing in Katowice, Wrocław, and Warsaw. So that's going to be great. We'll be playing in Warsaw for the second time now. So yeah, really looking
1: Amazing.
0: forward.
1: Good luck. So thank you, Stan, and good luck on the tour.
0: Thank you so much.
1: Dear listeners, we will leave you with a piece called Fortune Teller. From me, Daniel Sivala, and all of us here at Radio Prague International, thanks for listening and goodbye.

And that interview with Midnight Swimmers frontman Stanislav Čižman has brought us to the end of this half-hour broadcast from Prague. 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This is Daniela Lazarová saying thanks for joining us and take care.

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1: Hello and welcome to Radio Prague with me, Daniela Lazarová. Coming up in today's program, Czech writer Radka Denemarková has delivered a forceful defense of literature as a moral and political force at the Frankfurt Book Fair. We'll bring you the highlights of that speech. A new book by the late Czech writer Ivan Klíma has just been published almost 25 years after he wrote it. We'll tell you more. And finally, we'll offer you an interview with Midnight Swimmers frontman, singer and guitarist Stanislav Čižman. All that coming up, but first, the news.
0: News.
1: The South Bohemian Regional Commission has declared a drought emergency. The Husinec Reservoir in the Prachatice region, an important source of drinking water for South Bohemia, is almost dry, with its water level having fallen by 7 meters. The drought status declared by the region means that exemptions apply to some legislative procedures, including regulation of inflows to the reservoir. The Husinec Reservoir is the first Czech reservoir to have almost completely dried up. In response to the news, Prime Minister Andrej Babiš has called another meeting of the National Coalition for Combating Drought for next Monday. He announced the move on X a day after reports that the Husinec Reservoir in South Bohemia had dried up. Babiš said the coalition would discuss the measures already being implemented with experts and decide on further steps to help mitigate the effects of the situation. The government revived the National Coalition for Combating Drought in August following a spell of extremely hot and dry weather that reduced river flows across the Czech Republic, in some cases to historic lows. Following the coalition's meeting then, Babiš announced that one of its first tasks would be for ministries, together with the Czech Hydrometeorological Institute, to draw up a map of around 500 to 1,000 problem areas where water is disappearing fastest. The coalition is also expected to assess existing drought-fighting programs and decide which have been successful and are worth continuing and financially supporting. Eva Pavlova, wife of Czech President Petr Pavel, has criticized the fact that the state does not allow people to vote in local elections from abroad or outside their own constituencies in Czechia when the date of those elections has been set by law. She made the comment on social media. Mr. Pavel will not be taking part in elections in the municipality where he has permanent residency. His office said a planning error meant he would be abroad on a private trip. It is unusual for a Czech head of state not to take part in elections, and critics have said that Mr. Pavel should abandon his holiday. Meanwhile, Interior Minister Lubomír Metnar rejected the First Lady's criticism, writing on X that the country's electoral system would not be changed simply because President Petr Pavel had planned a holiday for the date of the elections. The Constitutional Court has rejected a petition by 14 senators seeking to annul a government regulation on the protection of public health against the adverse effects of noise and vibration. The senators argued that noise exposure limits have been gradually raised while the level of protection has declined. The Constitutional Court rejected the appeal, saying the regulation is in line with a constitutional order and adding that the current rules are clearer and simpler than the previous legislation. One of the signatories, Senator Jitka Seitlová, said she respects the ruling but would continue to support efforts to reduce noise exposure. Turning now to sports, the Czech Republic's footballers were beaten 3-0 by England away in the Nations League on Thursday evening. The hosts went ahead through a first-half own goal by Czechia's Vladimír Coufal before captain Harry Kane twice found the net. The result means that the Czechs, who had no shots on target at Wembley Stadium, have no points after 4 games in the Nations League under new coach Santi Denia. Finally, a look at the weather forecast. Thursday is expected to be partly cloudy to overcast with scattered showers around the country and daytime highs between 19 and 23 degrees Celsius. That was the news, and we turn now to current affairs. Czech writer Radka Denemarková has delivered a forceful defence of literature as a moral and political force at the Frankfurt Book Fair, where Czechia is guest of honour. She warned of the rise of authoritarianism, nationalism and manipulation of language, declaring that all of Europe is turning brown. Vít Pohanka has the details.
2: Speaking in German, Radka Denemarková began with Franz Kafka and the complicated Czech, German and Jewish heritage of Central Europe. For decades, she said, the German and Jewish contribution to Czech culture was largely denied. But writers such as Kafka, Rainer Maria Rilke, Franz Werfel and Egon Erwin Kisch belong to Czech literature too. Borrowing Shakespeare's famous geographical mistake, Denemarková said that through literature, Bohemia lies by the sea, because literature can cross borders and remind us that we are Europeans and, above all, human beings. From there, however, her speech became much more directly political. Denemarková rejected the idea that writers should keep literature separate from politics.
3: How am I supposed to separate politics and literature at a time when all of Europe is turning brown, at a time when the unsatisfied appetites of a single person in power are enough to plunge an entire country into chaos, at a time when two former collaborators of the Communist State Security Service sit in the Czech government?
2: Radka Denemarková then argued that literature has a duty to name what people in power would prefer not to see. A moral person, she said, cannot simply retreat into the role of an observer. Reading itself is a defense against manipulation, because people who read are harder to deceive. That led to another central theme of the speech, the political power of language. Denemarková described freedom of expression as a battlefield and warned that defending free speech doesn't mean treating truth and lies as equivalent.
3: In today's global information and communication system, the struggle for the power of words is also a struggle for global power. Freedom of expression is now a battlefield. Lies are violence. Words are weapons. Freedom of speech means defending truthful words and substantiated facts, not cultivating lies.
2: She returned repeatedly to the way language can disguise reality. Russia calls its invasion of Ukraine a special military operation. Populist lies become alternative facts. Military attacks become preemptive strikes. For Denemarková, these are not harmless euphemisms. History, she argued, shows how manipulating language can prepare societies to accept authoritarianism and even mass violence. She drew a direct parallel with the language used by the Nazis during the persecution and extermination of European Jews.
3: Our misery begins with every abuse of facts and language, however slight. The moment language begins to deceive itself, we must pay attention. It is the devil's prologue to an authoritarian state or to genocide. Previous centuries creep into the present with reminders of second-class human beings.
2: For Radka Denemarková, books and reading therefore have a role far beyond culture or entertainment. She recalled growing up with lists of banned books under communist rule and warned that censorship and self-censorship are against spreading. Today, she said, libraries do not necessarily have to be burned. Independent thought can instead be drowned out by social media, artificial intelligence and technology controlled by a handful of powerful companies. But the speech ultimately returned to hope and to literature itself. Even when public debate is overwhelmed by shouting, propaganda and distrust, Denemarková argued, an independent human voice can still matter.
3: Yes, this is our hope. Even when the whole world is silent, or today is shouting and bellowing, a single voice of genuine literature written by human beings can possess enormous power and strength. Literature can keep us afloat. That is why literature is so important.
2: Radka Denemarková ended where she had begun, with borders, Europe, and the idea that literature can transcend them. A united Europe, she said, is the right response to the continent's history. Unless Europe becomes a genuine player on the world stage, Europeans risk becoming pawns of other powers. And she returned one last time to Shakespeare's impossible geography. There is ultimately only one border, Denemarková said, the border between one human being and another. Bohemia lies by the sea, and, she concluded, we absolutely must carry on.
1: Vít Pohanka with that report. A new book by the late Czech writer Ivan Klíma has just been published almost 25 years after he wrote it. His family only discovered the manuscript after his death. Ruth Franková went to the launch at Prague's Globe bookstore.
3: Ivan Klíma, one of Czechia's best-known and most widely translated writers, died last October at the age of 94. He left behind a large body of novels, short stories, essays, plays and memoirs. But after his death, his family made a surprising discovery on his computer. Several texts that had never been published. One of them was Prague, My Love, a personal book about the city that Klíma wrote almost 25 years ago. His son Michal says discovering the book came as a surprise, and so did the book itself.
4: First, it was surprised that we found some book we did not know about, and second, that it is a very good book and very interesting, and especially for people who like Prague and who come to Prague, it's a very interesting reading, especially for those who are not coming only for drinking Czech beer, but also to learn something about Prague, about culture, about history, about buildings in Prague, palaces and gardens, and so it's a very, very interesting book.
3: Prague, My Love has now been published in Czech, English and German. The English edition was translated by Gerald Turner. I asked Turner what kind of book it is.
5: It's Ivan's own experience of Prague, basically. No more than that, I think. And I think the title is well chosen because it is a ramble of a book. It doesn't follow any sort of chronological order. The order is, in a way, idiosyncratic. It's his own order of priorities, and we wander through German-speaking Prague, through Jewish Prague, then it's Prague Gardens, which he loved very much, you know. So it's a personal book, but I think it will be an eye-opener for the readers.
3: Turner has translated several Klíma's books and says this one presented a different challenge.
5: That was very different. Didn't have a storyline, you know. It lacks a storyline. No, let's say there are several storylines within the book. But I know it was his style, and I know his style very well. After, I think it's four books I've translated of his, and his longest novel. So I, in a sense, I knew what to expect. Yes, it was like walking back through my past, in a way, doing it.
3: The Czech and English editions are illustrated by Klíma's daughter, Hanna Bergmanová-Klímová. The book is also being presented at the Frankfurt Book Fair, which is currently underway, with Czechia as this year's guest of honour. At the launch in Prague, Klíma's widow, Helena, spoke about her own reaction to discovering the book.
6: I had no idea about this book, and for me, first of all, it was a very touching experience, you know, because suddenly I read texts that I didn't know before, and I realized that it was something that my husband has written and postponed, and then my son has found it, and it was very much touching to read it.
3: She says the book also reveals something about her husband's own relationship with Prague.
6: I would say that this is some sort of inner experience expressed on the item of Prague City. But actually, the main item was my husband's inner feeling of looking for a home for his soul and finally finding the home for his soul in Prague. Because, you know, throughout all his life, he was trying to find some asylum for his inner feelings.
3: Prague, My Love is not the only unpublished work to emerge from Klima's literary estate. The family also discovered a previously unstaged play about Karel Čapek, a television screenplay and several chapters from an unfinished third volume of his memoirs, My Crazy Century. Michal Klima says the unfinished memoirs were particularly surprising.
4: It was again a surprise because he always said that he will never write a third part, but we found that he started and he already finished two chapters, which is about 1990, so very interesting time in our history because it was just a month after fall of communism, the time when Václav Havel was elected president.
3: The family is considering publishing the two chapters in a magazine or perhaps adding them to a future edition of My Crazy Century.
1: My thanks to Ruth Frankova for that report. A reminder that you're listening to a half-hour broadcast coming to you from the Czech capital, Prague. And it's time now to leave the mic to my colleague, Daniel Sivala.

0: want from me. You are listening to Radio Prague International Music Interview Special with Daniel Sivala, and it's my honor to welcome Stanislav Čižman, singer, guitarist, and frontman of Czech rock band Midnight Swimmers, with us today. Thank you for joining us.
1: Hello, thank you for having me.
0: For the start, please let us know when you gentlemen got together and how long was your journey till the debut album Odd Ones out.
1: Yeah, well, our story is a bit longer, I guess, than some other bands, I guess, because I started this band way back in 2018 when I started in London, and then when the COVID happened, I moved back basically to Czech Republic, and I started the band again with new members. And so that was back in 2023. Then in 2024, we released our EP, and then we basically started working on our album, which was supposed to be another EP, but then we thought we're going to be more ambitious, and we made a whole album. And it took us like a year and a half of recording off, basically, and finishing some songs as well. So we added some new songs that weren't supposed to be there initially, but in the end, it's 10 songs, which is cool.
0: Right. How would you compare the 2024 EP Oceans and Seas and the full debut album Odd Ones Out?
1: I'd probably say it's more mature. It's a bit less genre restricted in a way, because Oceans and Seas was pretty much indie rock, kind of smooth, gentle sounding, I'd say. And the new album is more, it has more, oh my God, I don't know how to describe it right now, I'm so sorry. It has more types of songs, I guess. Yeah, it's more intense, and it's a bit more outward looking as well on the world, whilst Oceans and Seas was mainly about my inner world, I guess. So yeah, it's a bit more political, I'd say, the album as well.
0: Okay, before we will play the track Guilt, what were some of the topics and strongest experiences that you wanted to reflect on the debut album?
1: Well, for me, it was bigger and bigger gap between the rich and the poor, which I think is a big problem nowadays. And I guess we should be more, no, I don't want to say socialist, but you know, the gap is becoming really staggering to me, especially in America and now in Europe as well. So that was some themes as well. And then I really wanted to look at some strange problems on the internet. And how it changes the perception of young people as well. So that's basically what Mistakes is about. It's basically about a young guy who is addicted to pornography, basically. And I just thought it's pretty interesting that there are women that sell their, let's say, time and photos, but they chat with those young men and they fall in love with them. But then sometimes the women aren't really talking with them, it's some other people or chatbots or AI chatbots, and which is just dystopian and surreal to me. And I just found it as a really interesting topic to write a song about. So this is what Mistakes is about on the album. But also, it's not only the outward world, but in inner world as well. Guilt, which is, I think, your favorite song from
0: true,
1: the album.
0: True.
1: It's a cool song. I like it as well. But that one is, it's basically about falling in love, but you're not really sure about it. And yeah, and then just being jealous and that kind of negative side of that as well. So yeah, there are more themes and motifs, yeah.
0: Dear listeners, be sure to check the track Mistakes, but now is the time for the track

0: are listening to Radio Prague International Music Interview Special, and we are going through album Odd Ones Out from the Midnight Swimmers, and I'm now talking to Stan, frontman, guitarist and singer, who I would like to tell us how was the album recorded, and if I understood correctly, it was not recorded only in the Czech Republic.
1: Yeah, it was recorded in Poland, mainly in Poland, and some things in Czech Republic. So we started back in 2025 recording drums and bass all together, and then some songs we recorded all together in studio, like the more rock songs like Storm, for example, and Times, that what we recorded, everyone was in a booth, so simultaneously. So that was near Katowice. It's a studio called MAQ. Really, really cool and nice studio where we spent 4 days, and we slept there as well, so that was nice. So we recorded majority of the album there. But then our producer, Alex, is very, very perfectionist, even more than I am, I guess. And then we spend the whole week just recording guitars in a very, very small village near Bydgoszcz. And that was intense. That was very intense. It was like 7 or 8 days. I can't remember right now, but it was 12 hours a day, every day. So in the end, it was intense. It was intense. So that was pretty interesting. So that was like a full on, you know, recording process of the album that I really wanted to experience. Because it just, you know, when you wake up and you know that for the whole day, you're just going to be recording and it's the only thing you think about, it kind of changes the perspective of the recording. So that's pretty cool. Yeah.
0: Okay. What was the initial motivation to start the cooperation with the producer Alexander Kaczmarek? What were some of his previous works that motivated you? We want to work with this guy.
1: Yeah. So it's the reason basically because we recorded the debut EP together back in London, and I know him because my old bandmate, who's not in the band anymore, he was his friend from

0: So the whole recording took way longer than we initially thought, but I was like, okay, let's do it the proper old school way. And we clicked. He's a great friend of mine as well, one of the best friends of mine. And we just thought, you know, the EP was really cool and I liked the sound. Let's do the album together again, but in a slightly different way. So yeah, we recorded. I think it sounds great. It sounds like a proper studio album, which I'm happy about. And yeah, so that's how it started. We basically met in London and we've been friends together since. So the whole recording process is a joy, you know? Mm-hmm. So there's a lot of banter. Yeah, so it was great.
1: Plus, I understood you used some vintage instruments.
0: Indeed, yeah. So we not only recorded, I think we recorded at like five different places, the whole album. Some of it in Czech Republic, majority in Poland. In Poland, there was the MAQ studio where they have some obviously old compressors and all that, you know, cool stuff. Then in his home studio, which is like a summer cottage in a way. Mm-hmm. It's not really a cottage, it's more like a house, you know, it's pretty big. So that was great. And then we recorded at a rehearsal space of Polish band called Mislowitz, which are pretty famous in Poland. And that's near Gliwice. And we basically recorded there because they were away for a few days and Alex had some free time. So he was like, can Midnight Swimmers record at your place? And they were like, yeah, sure, why not? And we could use all of their vintage guitars from 60s, 70s, old amps, old, you know, compressors, and mainly the synths, you know. So we had like the original Juno, for example, and all the, you know, Rhodes piano, you know, and that was pretty cool. Yeah, so we really, really enjoyed the whole process.
1: Nice. While we're talking, you guys are getting ready for the upcoming fall tour, which will include Jazz Tibet Club in Olomouc, where your buddy Honza is very much involved. That will be on 8th of October. And you will also play in Club Warszawa in Prague on the 9th of October. But symbolically, you will be also going to Poland. Was Alexander, the producer of the debut album, involved in negotiating a few slots in Poland?
0: No, not really. I think Poland has been really nice to us because of Alex, I think, because he's a producer from there. He knows people there, of course. But we played Next Fest Music Showcase earlier this year in April, and which was pretty great. I really like playing in Poland. It's always great. And there was a band that basically just texted us on Instagram, like, guys, do you want to play with us in Poland? And we're like, yeah, sure, why not? So we basically just did three gigs here, three gigs there. So we'll be playing in Katowice, Wrocław and Warsaw. So that's going to be great. We'll be playing in Warsaw for the second time now. So yeah,
1: amazing.
0: Really looking forward.
1: Good luck. So thank you, Stan, and good luck on the tour.
0: Thank you so much.
1: Dear listeners, we will leave you with a piece called Fortune Teller. From me, Daniel Sivala, and all of us here at Radio Prague International, thanks for listening and goodbye.

And that interview with Midnight Swimmers frontman Stanislav Čižman has brought us to the end of this half-hour broadcast from Prague. 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This is Daniela Lazarová.

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1: Hello and welcome to Radio Prague with me, Daniela Lazarová. Coming up in today's program, Czech writer Radka Denemarková has delivered a forceful defense of literature as a moral and political force at the Frankfurt Book Fair. We'll bring you the highlights of that speech. A new book by the late Czech writer Ivan Klíma has just been published almost 25 years after he wrote it. We'll tell you more. And finally, we'll offer you an interview with Midnight Swimmers frontman, singer and guitarist Stanislav Čižman. All that coming up, but first, the news.
0: News.
1: The South Bohemian Regional Commission has declared a drought emergency. The Husinec Reservoir in the Prachatice region, an important source of drinking water for South Bohemia, is almost dry, with its water level having fallen by 7 meters. The drought status declared by the region means that exemptions apply to some legislative procedures, including regulation of inflows to the reservoir. The Husinec Reservoir is the first Czech reservoir to have almost completely dried up. In response to the news, Prime Minister Andrej Babiš has called another meeting of the National Coalition for Combating Drought for next Monday. He announced the move on X a day after reports that the Husinec Reservoir in South Bohemia had dried up. Babiš said the coalition would discuss the measures already being implemented with experts and decide on further steps to help mitigate the effects of the situation. The government revived the National Coalition for Combating Drought in August following a spell of extremely hot and dry weather that reduced river flows across the Czech Republic, in some cases to historic lows. Following the coalition's meeting then, Babiš announced that one of its first tasks would be for ministries, together with the Czech Hydrometeorological Institute, to draw up a map of around 500 to 1,000 problem areas where water is disappearing fastest. The coalition is also expected to assess existing drought-fighting programs and decide which have been successful and are worth continuing and financially supporting. Eva Pavlova, wife of Czech President Petr Pavel, has criticized the fact that the state does not allow people to vote in local elections from abroad or outside their own constituencies in Czechia when the date of those elections has been set by law. She made the comment on social media. Mr. Pavel will not be taking part in elections in the municipality where he has permanent residency. His office said a planning error meant he would be abroad on a private trip. It is unusual for a Czech head of state not to take part in elections, and critics have said that Mr. Pavel should abandon his holiday. Meanwhile, Interior Minister Lubomír Metnar rejected the First Lady's criticism, writing on X that the country's electoral system would not be changed simply because President Petr Pavel had planned a holiday for the date of the elections. The Constitutional Court has rejected a petition by 14 senators seeking to annul a government regulation on the protection of public health against the adverse effects of noise and vibration. The senators argued that noise exposure limits have been gradually raised while the level of protection has declined. The Constitutional Court rejected the appeal, saying the regulation is in line with a constitutional order and adding that the current rules are clearer and simpler than the previous legislation. One of the signatories, Senator Jitka Seitlová, said she respects the ruling but would continue to support efforts to reduce noise exposure. Turning now to sports, the Czech Republic's footballers were beaten 3-0 by England away in the Nations League on Thursday evening. The hosts went ahead through a first-half own goal by Czechia's Vladimír Coufal before captain Harry Kane twice found the net. The result means that the Czechs, who had no shots on target at Wembley Stadium, have no points after 4 games in the Nations League under new coach Santi Denia. Finally, a look at the weather forecast. Thursday is expected to be partly cloudy to overcast with scattered showers around the country and daytime highs between 19 and 23 degrees Celsius. That was the news, and we turn now to current affairs. Czech writer Radka Denemarková has delivered a forceful defence of literature as a moral and political force at the Frankfurt Book Fair, where Czechia is guest of honour. She warned of the rise of authoritarianism, nationalism and manipulation of language, declaring that all of Europe is turning brown. Vít Pohanka has the details.
2: Speaking in German, Radka Denemarková began with Franz Kafka and the complicated Czech, German and Jewish heritage of Central Europe. For decades, she said, the German and Jewish contribution to Czech culture was largely denied. But writers such as Kafka, Rainer Maria Rilke, Franz Werfel and Egon Erwin Kisch belong to Czech literature too. Borrowing Shakespeare's famous geographical mistake, Denemarková said that through literature, Bohemia lies by the sea, because literature can cross borders and remind us that we are Europeans and, above all, human beings. From there, however, her speech became much more directly political. Denemarková rejected the idea that writers should keep literature separate from politics.
3: How am I supposed to separate politics and literature at a time when all of Europe is turning brown, at a time when the unsatisfied appetites of a single person in power are enough to plunge an entire country into chaos, at a time when two former collaborators of the Communist State Security Service sit in the Czech government?
2: Radka Denemarková then argued that literature has a duty to name what people in power would prefer not to see. A moral person, she said, cannot simply retreat into the role of an observer. Reading itself is a defense against manipulation, because people who read are harder to deceive. That led to another central theme of the speech, the political power of language. Denemarková described freedom of expression as a battlefield and warned that defending free speech doesn't mean treating truth and lies as equivalent.
3: In today's global information and communication system, the struggle for the power of words is also a struggle for global power. Freedom of expression is now a battlefield. Lies are violence. Words are weapons. Freedom of speech means defending truthful words and substantiated facts, not cultivating lies.
2: She returned repeatedly to the way language can disguise reality. Russia calls its invasion of Ukraine a special military operation. Populist lies become alternative facts. Military attacks become preemptive strikes. For Denemarková, these are not harmless euphemisms. History, she argued, shows how manipulating language can prepare societies to accept authoritarianism and even mass violence. She drew a direct parallel with the language used by the Nazis during the persecution and extermination of European Jews.
3: Our misery begins with every abuse of facts and language, however slight. The moment language begins to deceive itself, we must pay attention. It is the devil's prologue to an authoritarian state or to genocide. Previous centuries creep into the present with reminders of second-class human beings.
2: For Radka Denemarková, books and reading therefore have a role far beyond culture or entertainment. She recalled growing up with lists of banned books under communist rule and warned that censorship and self-censorship are against spreading. Today, she said, libraries do not necessarily have to be burned. Independent thought can instead be drowned out by social media, artificial intelligence and technology controlled by a handful of powerful companies. But the speech ultimately returned to hope and to literature itself. Even when public debate is overwhelmed by shouting, propaganda and distrust, Denemarková argued, an independent human voice can still matter.
3: Yes, this is our hope. Even when the whole world is silent, or today is shouting and bellowing, a single voice of genuine literature written by human beings can possess enormous power and strength. Literature can keep us afloat. That is why literature is so important.
2: Radka Denemarková ended where she had begun, with borders, Europe, and the idea that literature can transcend them. A united Europe, she said, is the right response to the continent's history. Unless Europe becomes a genuine player on the world stage, Europeans risk becoming pawns of other powers. And she returned one last time to Shakespeare's impossible geography. There is ultimately only one border, Denemarková said, the border between one human being and another. Bohemia lies by the sea, and, she concluded, we absolutely must carry on.
1: Vít Pohanka with that report. A new book by the late Czech writer Ivan Klíma has just been published almost 25 years after he wrote it. His family only discovered the manuscript after his death. Ruth Franková went to the launch at Prague's Globe bookstore.
3: Ivan Klíma, one of Czechia's best-known and most widely translated writers, died last October at the age of 94. He left behind a large body of novels, short stories, essays, plays and memoirs. But after his death, his family made a surprising discovery on his computer. Several texts that had never been published. One of them was Prague, My Love, a personal book about the city that Klíma wrote almost 25 years ago. His son Michal says discovering the book came as a surprise, and so did the book itself.
4: First, it was surprised that we found some book we did not know about, and second, that it is a very good book and very interesting, and especially for people who like Prague and who come to Prague, it's very interesting reading, especially for those who are not coming only for drinking Czech beer, but also to learn something about Prague, about culture, about history, about buildings in Prague, palaces and gardens, and so. So it's a very, very interesting book.
3: Prague, My Love has now been published in Czech, English and German. The English edition was translated by Gerald Turner. I asked Turner what kind of book it is.
5: It's Ivan's own experience of Prague, basically. No more than that, I think. And I think the title is well chosen because it is a ramble of a book. It doesn't follow any sort of chronological order. The order is, in a way, idiosyncratic. It's his own order of priorities, and we wander through German-speaking Prague, through Jewish Prague, then it's Prague Gardens, which he loved very much, you know. So it's a personal book, but I think it will be an eye-opener for the readers.
3: Turner has translated several Klíma's books and says this one presented a different challenge.
5: That was very different. Didn't have a storyline, you know. It lacks a storyline. No, let's say there are several storylines within the book. But I know it was his style, and I know his style very well. After, I think it's four books I've translated of his, and his longest novel. So I, in a sense, I knew what to expect. Yes, it was like walking back through my past, in a way, doing it.
3: The Czech and English editions are illustrated by Klíma's daughter, Hanna Bergmanová-Klímová. The book is also being presented at the Frankfurt Book Fair, which is currently underway, with Czechia as this year's guest of honour. At the launch in Prague, Klíma's widow, Helena, spoke about her own reaction to discovering the book.
6: I had no idea about this book, and for me, first of all, it was a very touching experience, you know, because suddenly I read text that I didn't know before, and I realized that it was something that my husband has written and postponed, and then my son has found it, and it was very much touching to read it.
3: She says the book also reveals something about her husband's own relationship with Prague.
6: I would say that this is some sort of inner experience expressed on the item of Prague City. But actually, the main item was my husband's inner feeling of looking for a home for his soul and finally finding the home for his soul in Prague. Because, you know, throughout all his life, he was trying to find some asylum for his inner feelings.
3: Prague, My Love is not the only unpublished work to emerge from Klima's literary estate. The family also discovered a previously unstaged play about Karel Čapek, a television screenplay and several chapters from an unfinished third volume of his memoirs, My Crazy Century. Michal Klima says the unfinished memoirs were particularly surprising.
4: It was again a surprise because he always said that he will never write the third part, but we found that he started and he already finished two chapters, which is about 1990, so very interesting time in our history, because it was just a month after fall of communism, the time when Václav Havel was elected president.
3: The family is considering publishing the two chapters in a magazine, or perhaps adding them to a future edition of My Crazy Century.
1: My thanks to Ruth Frankova for that report. A reminder that you're listening to a half-hour broadcast coming to you from the Czech capital, Prague. And it's time now to leave the mic to my colleague, Daniel Sivala.

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1: You are listening to Radio Prague International Music Interview Special with Daniel Sivala, and it's my honor to welcome Stanislav Čižman, singer, guitarist, and frontman of Czech rock band Midnight Swimmers, with us today. Thank you for joining us.
2: Hello, thank you for having me.
1: For the start, please let us know when you gentlemen got together and how long was your journey till the debut album Odd Ones out.
2: Yeah, well, our story is a bit longer, I guess, than some other bands, I guess, because I started this band way back in 2018 when I started in London, and then when the COVID happened, I moved back basically to Czech Republic and I started the band again with new members. And so that was back in 2023. Then in 2024, we released our EP, and then we basically started working on our album, which was supposed to be another EP, but then we thought we're going to be more ambitious, and we made a whole album. And it took us like a year and a half of recording off, basically, and finishing some songs as well. So we added some new songs that weren't supposed to be there initially, but in the end, it's 10 songs, which is cool.
1: Right. How would you compare the 2024 EP, Oceans and Seas, and the full debut album, Odd Ones Out?
2: I'd probably say it's more mature. It's a bit less genre restricted in a way, because Oceans and Seas was pretty much indie rock, kind of smooth, gentle sounding, I'd say. And the new album is more, it has more, oh my God, I don't know how to describe it right now, I'm so sorry. It has more types of songs, I guess. Yeah, it's more intense, and it's a bit more outward looking as well on the world, whilst Oceans and Seas was mainly about my inner world, I guess. So yeah, it's a bit more political, I'd say, the album as well.
1: Okay, before we will play the track Guilt, what were some of the topics and strongest experiences that you wanted to reflect on the debut album?
2: Well, for me, it was bigger and bigger gap between the rich and the poor, which I think is a big problem nowadays. And I guess we should be more, now I don't want to say socialist, but you know, the gap is becoming really staggering to me, especially in America and now in Europe as well. So that was some themes as well. And then I really wanted to look at some strange problems on the internet. And how it changes the perception of young people as well. So that's basically what Mistakes is about. It's basically about a young guy who is addicted to pornography, basically. And I just thought it's pretty interesting that there are women that sell their, let's say, time and photos, but they chat with those young men and they fall in love with them. But then sometimes the women aren't really talking with them, it's some other people or chatbots or AI chatbots, and which is just dystopian and surreal to me, and I just found it as a really interesting topic to write a song about. So this is what Mistakes is about on the album. But also, it's not only the outward world, but in inner world as well. Guilt, which is, I think, your favorite song from
1: true,
2: the album.
1: True.
2: It's a cool song, I like it as well. But that one is, it's basically about falling in love, but you're not really sure about it, and yeah, and then just being jealous and that kind of negative side of that as well. So yeah, there are more themes and motifs, yeah.
1: Dear listeners, be sure to check the track Mistakes, but now it's the time for the track

0: You are listening to Radio Prague International Music Interview Special, and we are going through album Odd Ones Out from the Midnight Swimmers, and I'm now talking to Stan, frontman, guitarist and singer, who I would like to tell us how was the album recorded, and if I understood correctly, it was not recorded only in the Czech Republic.
1: Yeah, it was recorded in Poland, mainly in Poland, and some things in Czech Republic. So we started back in 2025 recording drums and bass all together, and then some songs we recorded all together in the studio, like the more rock songs like Storm, for example, and Times, that what we recorded, everyone was in a booth, so simultaneously. So that was near Katowice. It's a studio called MAQ. Really, really cool and nice studio where we spent 4 days, and we slept there as well, so that was nice. So we recorded majority of the album there. But then our producer, Alex, is very, very perfectionist, even more than I am, I guess. And then we spend the whole week just recording guitars in a very, very small village near Bydgoszcz. And that was intense. That was very intense. It was like 7 or 8 days. I can't remember right now, but it was 12 hours a day, every day. So in the end, it was intense. It was intense. So that was pretty interesting. So that was like a full on, you know, recording process of the album that I really wanted to experience. Because it just, you know, when you wake up and you know that for the whole day, you're just going to be recording and it's the only thing you think about, it kind of changes the perspective of the recording. So that's pretty cool. Yeah.
0: Okay. What was the initial motivation to start a cooperation with the producer Aleksander Kaczmarek? What were some of his previous works that motivated you? We want to work with this guy.
1: Yeah. So it's the reason basically because we recorded the debut EP together back in London, and I know him because my old bandmate, who's not in the band anymore. He was his friend from ICMP in London, which is a music institute. And Alex was studying music production, and we were going to record the EP. And Alex was just there, and he was like, okay, I'm your sound guy for today for the recording. And we just clicked. And he just really liked the kind of music that we liked. And he was really, really into music production that I wasn't aware of. I was always like, you know, you just plug it in, you record it, and it's basically done, which is a way to do as well. But he was way more perfectionist, into microphones and all the studio gear and old compressors, and I was so impressed by that. So the whole recording took way longer than we initially thought, but I was like, okay, let's do it the proper old school way. And we clicked. He's a great friend of mine as well, one of the best friends of mine. And we just thought, you know, the EP was really cool and I like the sound. Let's do the album together again, but in a slightly different way. So yeah, we recorded. I think it sounds great. It sounds like a proper studio album, which I'm happy about. And yeah, so that's how it started. We basically met in London, and we've been friends together since. So the whole recording process is a joy.

0: Big. So that was great. And then we recorded at rehearsal space of Polish band called Mislowitz, which are pretty famous in Poland. And that's near Gliwice. And we basically recorded there because they were away for a few days. And Alex had some free time. So he was like, can Midnight Swimmers record at your place? And they were like, yeah, sure, why not? And we could use all of their vintage guitars from 60s, 70s, old amps, old, compressors, and mainly the synths, you know. So we had like the original Juno, for example, and all the, you know, Rhodes piano, you know, and that was pretty cool. Yeah, so we really, really enjoyed the whole process.
1: Nice. while we're talking, you guys are getting ready for the upcoming fall tour, which will include Jazz Tibet Club in Olomouc, where your buddy Honza is very much involved. That will be on 8th of October. And you will also play in Club Warszawa in Prague on the 9th of October. But symbolically, you will be also going to Poland. Was Alexander, the producer of the debut album, involved in negotiating a few slots in Poland?
0: No, not really. I think Poland has been really nice to us because of Alex, I think, because he's a producer from there. He knows people there, of course. But we played Next Fest Music Showcase earlier this year in April, and which was pretty great. I really like playing in Poland. It's always great. And there was a band that basically just texted us on Instagram, like, guys, do you want to play with us in Poland? And we're like, yeah, sure, why not? So we basically just did 3 gigs here, 3 gigs there. So we'll be playing in Katowice, Wrocław, and Warsaw. So that's going to be great. We'll be playing in Warsaw for the second time now. So yeah,
1: amazing.
0: Really looking forward.
1: Good luck. So thank you, Stan, and good luck on the tour.
0: Thank you so much.
1: Dear listeners, we will leave you with a piece called Fortune Teller. From me, Daniel Sivala, and all of us here at Radio Prague International, thanks for listening and goodbye.

And that interview with Midnight Swimmers frontman Stanislav Čižman has brought us to the end of this half-hour broadcast from Prague. 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This is Daniela Lazarová saying thanks for joining us and take care.

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1: Hello and welcome to Radio Prague with me, Daniela Lazarová. Coming up in today's program, Czech writer Radka Denemarková has delivered a forceful defense of literature as a moral and political force at the Frankfurt Book Fair. We'll bring you the highlights of that speech. A new book by the late Czech writer Ivan Klíma has just been published almost 25 years after he wrote it. We'll tell you more. And finally, we'll offer you an interview with Midnight Swimmers frontman, singer and guitarist Stanislav Čižman. All that coming up, but first, the news.
0: News.
1: The South Bohemian Regional Commission has declared a drought emergency. The Husinec Reservoir in the Prachatice region, an important source of drinking water for South Bohemia, is almost dry, with its water level having fallen by 7 meters. The drought status declared by the region means that exemptions apply to some legislative procedures, including regulation of inflows to the reservoir. The Husinec Reservoir is the first Czech reservoir to have almost completely dried up. In response to the news, Prime Minister Andrej Babiš has called another meeting of the National Coalition for Combating Drought for next Monday. He announced the move on X a day after reports that the Husinec Reservoir in South Bohemia had dried up. Babiš said the coalition would discuss the measures already being implemented with experts and decide on further steps to help mitigate the effects of the situation. The government revived the National Coalition for Combating Drought in August following a spell of extremely hot and dry weather that reduced river flows across the Czech Republic, in some cases to historic lows. Following the coalition's meeting then, Babiš announced that one of its first tasks would be for ministries, together with the Czech Hydrometeorological Institute, to draw up a map of around 500 to 1,000 problem areas where water is disappearing fastest. The coalition is also expected to assess existing drought-fighting programs and decide which have been successful and are worth continuing and financially supporting. Eva Pavlova, wife of Czech President Petr Pavel, has criticized the fact that the state does not allow people to vote in local elections from abroad or outside their own constituencies in Czechia when the date of those elections has been set by law. She made the comment on social media. Mr. Pavel will not be taking part in elections in the municipality where he has permanent residency. His office said a planning error meant he would be abroad on a private trip. It is unusual for a Czech head of state not to take part in elections, and critics have said that Mr. Pavel should abandon his holiday. Meanwhile, Interior Minister Lubomír Metnar rejected the First Lady's criticism, writing on X that the country's electoral system would not be changed simply because President Petr Pavel had planned a holiday for the date of the elections. The Constitutional Court has rejected a petition by 14 senators seeking to annul a government regulation on the protection of public health against the adverse effects of noise and vibration. The senators argued that noise exposure limits have been gradually raised while the level of protection has declined. The Constitutional Court rejected the appeal, saying the regulation is in line with a constitutional order and adding that the current rules are clearer and simpler than the previous legislation. One of the signatories, Senator Jitka Seitlová, said she respects the ruling but would continue to support efforts to reduce noise exposure. Turning now to sports, the Czech Republic's footballers were beaten 3-0 by England away in the Nations League on Thursday evening. The hosts went ahead through a first-half own goal by Czechia's Vladimír Coufal before captain Harry Kane twice found the net. The result means that the Czechs, who had no shots on target at Wembley Stadium, have no points after 4 games in the Nations League under new coach Santi Deňa. Finally, a look at the weather forecast. Thursday is expected to be partly cloudy to overcast with scattered showers around the country and daytime highs between 19 and 23 degrees Celsius. That was the news, and we turn now to current affairs. Czech writer Radka Denemarková has delivered a forceful defence of literature as a moral and political force at the Frankfurt Book Fair, where Czechia is guest of honour. She warned of the rise of authoritarianism, nationalism and manipulation of language, declaring that all of Europe is turning brown. Vít Pohanka has the details.
2: Speaking in German, Radka Denemarková began with Franz Kafka and the complicated Czech, German and Jewish heritage of Central Europe. For decades, she said, the German and Jewish contribution to Czech culture was largely denied. But writers such as Kafka, Rainer Maria Rilke, Franz Werfel and Egon Erwin Kisch belong to Czech literature too. Borrowing Shakespeare's famous geographical mistake, Denemarková said that through literature, Bohemia lies by the sea, because literature can cross borders and remind us that we are Europeans and, above all, human beings. From there, however, her speech became much more directly political. Denemarková rejected the idea that writers should keep literature separate from politics.
3: How am I supposed to separate politics and literature at a time when all of Europe is turning brown, at a time when the unsatisfied appetites of a single person in power are enough to plunge an entire country into chaos, at a time when two former collaborators of the Communist State Security Service sit in the Czech government?
2: Radka Denemarková then argued that literature has a duty to name what people in power would prefer not to see. A moral person, she said, cannot simply retreat into the role of an observer. Reading itself is a defense against manipulation, because people who read are harder to deceive. That led to another central theme of the speech, the political power of language. Denemarková described freedom of expression as a battlefield and warned that defending free speech doesn't mean treating truth and lies as equivalent.
3: In today's global information and communication system, the struggle for the power of words is also a struggle for global power. Freedom of expression is now a battlefield. Lies are violence. Words are weapons. Freedom of speech means defending truthful words and substantiated facts, not cultivating lies.
2: She returned repeatedly to the way language can disguise reality. Russia calls its invasion of Ukraine a special military operation. Populist lies become alternative facts. Military attacks become preemptive strikes. For Denemarková, these are not harmless euphemisms. History, she argued, shows how manipulating language can prepare societies to accept authoritarianism and even mass violence. She drew a direct parallel with the language used by the Nazis during the persecution and extermination of European Jews.
3: Our misery begins with every abuse of facts and language, however slight. The moment language begins to deceive itself, we must pay attention. It is the devil's prologue to an authoritarian state or to genocide. Previous centuries creep into the present with reminders of second-class human beings.
2: For Radka Denemarková, books and reading therefore have a role far beyond culture or entertainment. She recalled growing up with lists of banned books under communist rule and warned that censorship and self-censorship are against spreading. Today, she said, libraries do not necessarily have to be burned. Independent thought can instead be drowned out by social media, artificial intelligence and technology controlled by a handful of powerful companies. But the speech ultimately returned to hope and to literature itself. Even when public debate is overwhelmed by shouting, propaganda and distrust, Denemarková argued, an independent human voice can still matter.
3: Yes, this is our hope. Even when the whole world is silent, or today is shouting and bellowing, a single voice of genuine literature written by human beings can possess enormous power and strength. Literature can keep us afloat. That is why literature is so important.
2: Radka Denemarková ended where she had begun, with borders, Europe, and the idea that literature can transcend them. A united Europe, she said, is the right response to the continent's history. Unless Europe becomes a genuine player on the world stage, Europeans risk becoming pawns of other powers. And she returned one last time to Shakespeare's impossible geography. There is ultimately only one border, Denemarková said, the border between one human being and another. Bohemia lies by the sea, and, she concluded, we absolutely must carry on.
1: Vít Pohanka with that report. A new book by the late Czech writer Ivan Klíma has just been published almost 25 years after he wrote it. His family only discovered the manuscript after his death. Ruth Franková went to the launch at Prague's Globe bookstore.
3: Ivan Klíma, one of Czechia's best-known and most widely translated writers, died last October at the age of 94. He left behind a large body of novels, short stories, essays, plays and memoirs. But after his death, his family made a surprising discovery on his computer. Several texts that had never been published. One of them was Prague, My Love, a personal book about the city that Klíma wrote almost 25 years ago. His son Michal says discovering the book came as a surprise, and so did the book itself.
4: First, it was surprised that we found some book we did not know about, and second, that it is a very good book and very interesting, and especially for people who like Prague and who come to Prague, it's very interesting reading, especially for those who are not coming only for drinking Czech beer, but also to learn something about Prague, about culture, about history, about buildings in Prague, palaces and gardens, and so. So it's a very, very interesting book.
3: Prague, My Love has now been published in Czech, English and German. The English edition was translated by Gerald Turner. I asked Turner what kind of book it is.
5: It's Ivan's own experience of Prague, basically. No more than that, I think. And I think the title is well chosen because it is a ramble of a book. It doesn't follow any sort of chronological order. The order is, in a way, idiosyncratic. It's his own order of priorities, and we wander through German-speaking Prague, through Jewish Prague, then it's Prague Gardens, which he loved very much, you know. So it's a personal book, but I think it will be an eye-opener for the readers.
3: Turner has translated several Klíma's books and says this one presented a different challenge.
5: That was very different. Didn't have a storyline, you know. It lacks a storyline. No, let's say there are several storylines within the book. But I know it was his style, and I know his style very well. After, I think it's four books I've translated of his, and his longest novel. So I, in a sense, I knew what to expect. Yes, it was like walking back through my past, in a way, doing it.
3: The Czech and English editions are illustrated by Klíma's daughter, Hanna Bergmanová-Klímová. The book is also being presented at the Frankfurt Book Fair, which is currently underway, with Czechia as this year's guest of honour. At the launch in Prague, Klíma's widow, Helena, spoke about her own reaction to discovering the book.
6: I had no idea about this book, and for me, first of all, it was a very touching experience, you know, because suddenly I read a text that I didn't know before, and I realized that it was something that my husband has written and postponed, and then my son has found it, and it was very much touching to read it.
3: She says the book also reveals something about her husband's own relationship with Prague.
6: I would say that this is some sort of inner experience expressed on the item of Prague City. But actually, the main item was my husband's inner feeling of looking for a home for his soul and finally finding the home for his soul in Prague. Because, you know, throughout all his life, he was trying to find some asylum for his inner feelings.
3: Prague, My Love is not the only unpublished work to emerge from Klima's literary estate. The family also discovered a previously unstaged play about Karel Čapek, a television screenplay and several chapters from an unfinished third volume of his memoirs, My Crazy Century. Michal Klima says the unfinished memoirs were particularly surprising.
4: It was again surprise because he always said that he will never write a third part, but we found that he started and he already finished two chapters, which is about 1990, so very interesting time in our history, because it was just a month after fall of communism, the time when Václav Havel was elected president.
3: The family is considering publishing the two chapters in a magazine or perhaps adding them to a future edition of My Crazy Century.
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1: A reminder that you're listening to a half-hour broadcast coming to you from the Czech capital, Prague. And it's time now to leave the mic to my colleague, Daniel Sivala.

0: want from me. You are listening to Radio Prague International Music Interview Special with Daniel Sivala, and it's my honor to welcome Stanislav Čižman, singer, guitarist, and frontman of Czech rock band Midnight Swimmers, with us today. Thank you for joining us.
1: Hello, thank you for having me.
0: For the start, please let us know when you gentlemen got together and how long was your journey till the debut album Odd Ones out.
1: Yeah, well, our story is a bit longer, I guess, than some other bands, I guess, because I started this band way back in 2018 when I started in London, and then when the COVID happened, I moved back basically to Czech Republic, and I started the band again with new members, and so that was back in 2023. Then in 2024, we released our EP, and then we basically started working on our album, which was supposed to be another EP, but then we thought we're going to be more ambitious, and we made a whole album, and it took us like a year and a half of recording, off basically, and finishing some songs as well. So we added some new songs that weren't supposed to be there initially, but in the end, it's 10 songs, which is cool.
0: Right. How would you compare the 2024 EP Oceans and Seas and the full debut album Odd Ones Out?
1: I'd probably say it's more mature. It's a bit less genre restricted in a way, because Oceans and Seas was pretty much indie rock, kind of smooth, gentle sounding, I'd say. And the new album is more, it has more, oh my God, I don't know how to describe it right now, I'm so sorry. It has more types of songs, I guess. Yeah, it's more intense, and it's a bit more outward looking as well on the world, whilst Oceans and Seas was mainly about my inner world, I guess. So yeah, it's a bit more political, I'd say, the album as well.
0: Okay, before we will play the track Guilt, what were some of the topics and strongest experiences that you wanted to reflect on the debut album?
1: Well, for me, it was bigger and bigger gap between the rich and the poor, which I think is a big problem nowadays. And I guess we should be more, now I don't want to say socialist, but you know, the gap is becoming really staggering to me, especially in America and now in Europe as well. So that was some themes as well. And then I really wanted to look at some strange problems in the internet, on the internet, and how it changes the perception of young people as well. So that's basically what Mistakes is about. It's basically about a young guy who is addicted to pornography, basically. And I just thought it's pretty interesting that there are women that sell their, let's say, time and photos, but they chat with those young men and they fall in love with them. But then sometimes the women aren't really talking with them, it's some other people or chatbots or AI chatbots, and which is just dystopian and surreal to me, and I just found it as a really interesting topic to write a song about. So this is what Mistakes is about on the album. But also, it's not only the outward world but in inner world as well. Guilt, which is I think your favorite song from
0: the album.
1: It's a cool song, I like it as well, but that one is it's basically about falling in love but you're not really sure about it, and yeah, and then just being jealous and that kind of negative side of that as well. So yeah, there are more themes and motifs, yeah.
0: Dear listeners, be sure to check the track Mistakes, but now is the time for the track

0: You are listening to Radio Prague International Music Interview Special, and we are going through album Odd Ones Out from the Midnight Swimmers, and I'm now talking to Stan, frontman, guitarist, and singer, who I would like to tell us how was the album recorded, and if I understood correctly, it was not recorded only in the Czech Republic.
1: Yeah, it was recorded in Poland, mainly in Poland, and some things in Czech Republic. So we started back in 2025 recording drums and bass all together, and then some songs were recorded all together in the studio, like the more rock songs like Storm, for example, and Times, that what we recorded, everyone was in a booth, so simultaneously. So that was near Katowice. It's a studio called MAQ. Really, really cool and nice studio where we spent 4 days, and we slept there as well, so that was nice. So we recorded majority of the album there. But then our producer, Alex, is very, very perfectionist, even more than I am, I guess. And then we spend the whole week just recording guitars in a very, very small village near Bydgoszcz. And that was intense. That was very intense. It was like 7 or 8 days. I can't remember right now, but it was 12 hours a day, every day. So in the end, it was intense. Mm-hmm. So that was pretty interesting. So that was like a full on, you know, recording process of the album that I really wanted to experience. Because it just, you know, when you wake up and you know that for the whole day, you're just going to be recording and it's the only thing you think about, it kind of changes the perspective of the recording. So that's pretty cool. Yeah.
0: Okay. What was the initial motivation to start a cooperation with the producer Alexander Kaczmarek? What were some of his previous works that motivated you? We want to work with this guy.
1: Yeah. So it's the reason basically because we recorded the debut EP together back in London, and I know him because my old bandmate, who's not in the band anymore. He was his friend from ICMP in London, which is a music institute. And Alex was studying music production, and we were going to record the EP, and Alex was just there and he was like, okay, I'm your sound guy for today for the recording. And we just clicked, and he just really liked the kind of music that we liked. And he was really, really into music production that I wasn't aware of. I was always like, you know, you just plug it in, you record it, and it's basically done, which is a way to do as well. But he was way more perfectionist, into microphones and all the studio gear and all the compressors, and I was so impressed by that. So the whole recording took way longer than we initially thought, but I was like, okay, let's do it the proper old school way. And we clicked. He's a great friend of mine as well, one of the best friends of mine. And we just thought, you know, the EP was really cool and I liked the sound. Let's do the album together again, but in a slightly different way. So yeah, we recorded. I think it sounds great. It sounds like a proper studio album, which I'm happy about. And yeah, so that's how it started. We basically met in London, and we've been friends together since. So the whole recording process is a joy, you know. Mm-hmm. So there's a lot of banter. Yeah, so it was great.
0: Plus, I understood you used some vintage instruments.
1: Indeed, yeah. So we not only recorded at like 5 different places, the whole album. Some of it in Czech Republic, majority in Poland. In Poland, there was the MAQ studio, where they have some obviously old compressors and all that, you know, cool stuff. Then in his home studio, which is like a summer cottage in a way. Mm-hmm. It's not really cottage, it's more like a house, you know. It's pretty big, so that was great. And then we recorded at rehearsal space of Polish band called Mislowitz, which are pretty famous in Poland, and that's near Gliwice, and we basically recorded there because they were away for a few days and Alex had some free time. So he was like, can Midnight Swimmers record at your place? And they were like, yeah, sure, why not. And we could use all of their vintage guitars from 60s, 70s, old amps, old, you know, compressors, and mainly the synths, you know. So we had like the original Juno, for example, and all the, you know,

0: slots in Poland?
1: No, not really. I think Poland has been really nice to us because of Alex, I think, because he's a producer from there. He knows people there, of course. But we played Next Fest Music Showcase earlier this year in April, and which was pretty great. I really like playing in Poland. It's always great. And there was a band that basically just texted us on Instagram, like, guys, do you want to play with us in Poland? And we're like, yeah, sure, why not? So we basically just did 3 gigs here, 3 gigs there. So we'll be playing in Katowice, Wrocław, and Warsaw. So that's going to be great. We'll be playing in Warsaw for the second time now. So yeah,
0: amazing.
1: Really looking forward.
0: Good luck. So thank you, Stan, and good luck on the tour.
1: Thank you so much.
0: Dear listeners, we will leave you with a piece called Fortune Teller. From me, Daniel Sivala, and all of us here at Radio Prague International, thanks for listening and goodbye.

And that interview with Midnight Swimmers frontman Stanislav Čižman has brought us to the end of this half-hour broadcast from Prague. 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This is Daniela Lazarová saying thanks for joining us and take care.

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1: Hello and welcome to Radio Prague with me, Daniela Lazarová. Coming up in today's program, Czech writer Radka Denemarková has delivered a forceful defense of literature as a moral and political force at the Frankfurt Book Fair. We'll bring you the highlights of that speech. A new book by the late Czech writer Ivan Klíma has just been published almost 25 years after he wrote it. We'll tell you more. And finally, we'll offer you an interview with Midnight Swimmers frontman, singer and guitarist Stanislav Čižman. All that coming up, but first, the news.
0: News.
1: The South Bohemian Regional Commission has declared a drought emergency. The Husinec Reservoir in the Prachatice region, an important source of drinking water for South Bohemia, is almost dry, with its water level having fallen by 7 meters. The drought status declared by the region means that exemptions apply to some legislative procedures, including regulation of inflows to the reservoir. The Husinec Reservoir is the first Czech reservoir to have almost completely dried up. In response to the news, Prime Minister Andrej Babiš has called another meeting of the National Coalition for Combating Drought for next Monday. He announced the move on X a day after reports that the Husinec Reservoir in South Bohemia had dried up. Babiš said the coalition would discuss the measures already being implemented with experts and decide on further steps to help mitigate the effects of the situation. The government revived the National Coalition for Combating Drought in August following a spell of extremely hot and dry weather that reduced river flows across the Czech Republic, in some cases to historic lows. Following the coalition's meeting then, Babiš announced that one of its first tasks would be for ministries, together with the Czech Hydrometeorological Institute, to draw up a map of around 500 to 1,000 problem areas where water is disappearing fastest. The coalition is also expected to assess existing drought-fighting programs and decide which have been successful and are worth continuing and financially supporting. Eva Pavlova, wife of Czech President Petr Pavel, has criticized the fact that the state does not allow people to vote in local elections from abroad or outside their own constituencies in Czechia when the date of those elections has been set by law. She made the comment on social media. Mr. Pavel will not be taking part in elections in the municipality where he has permanent residency. His office said a planning error meant he would be abroad on a private trip. It is unusual for a Czech head of state not to take part in elections, and critics have said that Mr. Pavel should abandon his holiday. Meanwhile, Interior Minister Lubomír Metnar rejected the First Lady's criticism, writing on X that the country's electoral system would not be changed simply because President Petr Pavel had planned a holiday for the date of the elections. The Constitutional Court has rejected a petition by 14 senators seeking to annul a government regulation on the protection of public health against the adverse effects of noise and vibration. The senators argued that noise exposure limits have been gradually raised while the level of protection has declined. The Constitutional Court rejected the appeal, saying the regulation is in line with a constitutional order and adding that the current rules are clearer and simpler than the previous legislation. One of the signatories, Senator Jitka Seitlová, said she respects the ruling but would continue to support efforts to reduce noise exposure. Turning now to sports, the Czech Republic's footballers were beaten 3-0 by England away in the Nations League on Thursday evening. The hosts went ahead through a first-half own goal by Czechia's Vladimír Coufal before captain Harry Kane twice found the net. The result means that the Czechs, who had no shots on target at Wembley Stadium, have no points after 4 games in the Nations League under new coach Santi Denia. Finally, a look at the weather forecast. Thursday is expected to be partly cloudy to overcast with scattered showers around the country and daytime highs between 19 and 23 degrees Celsius. That was the news, and we turn now to current affairs. Czech writer Radka Denemarková has delivered a forceful defence of literature as a moral and political force at the Frankfurt Book Fair, where Czechia is guest of honour. She warned of the rise of authoritarianism, nationalism and manipulation of language, declaring that all of Europe is turning brown. Vít Pohanka has the details.
2: Speaking in German, Radka Denemarková began with Franz Kafka and the complicated Czech, German and Jewish heritage of Central Europe. For decades, she said, the German and Jewish contribution to Czech culture was largely denied. But writers such as Kafka, Rainer Maria Rilke, Franz Werfel and Egon Erwin Kisch belong to Czech literature too. Borrowing Shakespeare's famous geographical mistake, Denemarková said that through literature, Bohemia lies by the sea, because literature can cross borders and remind us that we are Europeans and, above all, human beings. From there, however, her speech became much more directly political. Denemarková rejected the idea that writers should keep literature separate from politics.
3: How am I supposed to separate politics and literature at a time when all of Europe is turning brown, at a time when the unsatisfied appetites of a single person in power are enough to plunge an entire country into chaos, at a time when two former collaborators of the Communist State Security Service sit in the Czech government?
2: Radka Denemarková then argued that literature has a duty to name what people in power would prefer not to see. A moral person, she said, cannot simply retreat into the role of an observer. Reading itself is a defense against manipulation, because people who read are harder to deceive. That led to another central theme of the speech, the political power of language. Denemarková described freedom of expression as a battlefield and warned that defending free speech doesn't mean treating truth and lies as equivalent.
3: In today's global information and communication system, the struggle for the power of words is also a struggle for global power. Freedom of expression is now a battlefield. Lies are violence. Words are weapons. Freedom of speech means defending truthful words and substantiated facts, not cultivating lies.
2: She returned repeatedly to the way language can disguise reality. Russia calls its invasion of Ukraine a special military operation. Populist lies become alternative facts. Military attacks become preemptive strikes. For Denemarková, these are not harmless euphemisms. History, she argued, shows how manipulating language can prepare societies to accept authoritarianism and even mass violence. She drew a direct parallel with the language used by the Nazis during the persecution and extermination of European Jews.
3: Our misery begins with every abuse of facts and language, however slight. The moment language begins to deceive itself, we must pay attention. It is the devil's prologue to an authoritarian state or to genocide. Previous centuries creep into the present with reminders of second-class human beings.
2: For Radka Denemarková, books and reading therefore have a role far beyond culture or entertainment. She recalled growing up with lists of banned books under communist rule and warned that censorship and self-censorship are against spreading. Today, she said, libraries do not necessarily have to be burned. Independent thought can instead be drowned out by social media, artificial intelligence and technology controlled by a handful of powerful companies. But the speech ultimately returned to hope and to literature itself. Even when public debate is overwhelmed by shouting, propaganda and distrust, Denemarková argued, an independent human voice can still matter.
3: Yes, this is our hope. Even when the whole world is silent, or today is shouting and bellowing, a single voice of genuine literature written by human beings can possess enormous power and strength. Literature can keep us afloat. That is why literature is so important.
2: Radka Denemarková ended where she had begun, with borders, Europe, and the idea that literature can transcend them. A united Europe, she said, is the right response to the continent's history. Unless Europe becomes a genuine player on the world stage, Europeans risk becoming pawns of other powers. And she returned one last time to Shakespeare's impossible geography. There is ultimately only one border, Denemarková said, the border between one human being and another. Bohemia lies by the sea, and, she concluded, we absolutely must carry on.
1: Vít Pohanka with that report. A new book by the late Czech writer Ivan Klíma has just been published almost 25 years after he wrote it. His family only discovered the manuscript after his death. Ruth Franková went to the launch at Prague's Globe bookstore.
3: Ivan Klíma, one of Czechia's best-known and most widely translated writers, died last October at the age of 94. He left behind a large body of novels, short stories, essays, plays and memoirs. But after his death, his family made a surprising discovery on his computer. Several texts that had never been published. One of them was Prague, My Love, a personal book about the city that Klíma wrote almost 25 years ago. His son Michal says discovering the book came as a surprise, and so did the book itself.
4: First, it was surprised that we found some book we did not know about, and second, that it is a very good book and very interesting, and especially for people who like Prague and who come to Prague, it's very interesting reading, especially for those who are not coming only for drinking Czech beer, but also to learn something about Prague, about culture, about history, about buildings in Prague, palaces and gardens, and so. So it's a very, very interesting book.
3: Prague, My Love has now been published in Czech, English and German. The English edition was translated by Gerald Turner. I asked Turner what kind of book it is.
5: It's Ivan's own experience of Prague, basically. No more than that, I think. And I think the title is well chosen because it is a ramble of a book. It doesn't follow any sort of chronological order. The order is, in a way, idiosyncratic. It's his own order of priorities, and we wander through German-speaking Prague, through Jewish Prague, then it's Prague Gardens, which he loved very much. So it's a personal book, but I think it will be an eye-opener for the readers.
3: Turner has translated several Klíma's books and says this one presented a different challenge.
5: That was very different. Didn't have a storyline, you know. It lacks a storyline. No, let's say there are several storylines within the book. But I know it was his style, and I know his style very well. After, I think it's four books I've translated of his, and his longest novel. So I knew what to expect. Yes, it was like walking back through my past, in a way, doing it.
3: The Czech and English editions are illustrated by Klíma's daughter, Hanna Bergmanová-Klímová. The book is also being presented at the Frankfurt Book Fair, which is currently underway, with Czechia as this year's guest of honour. At the launch in Prague, Klíma's widow, Helena, spoke about her own reaction to discovering the book.
6: I had no idea about this book, and for me, first of all, it was a very touching experience, you know, because suddenly I read text that I didn't know before, and I realized that it was something that my husband has written and postponed, and then my son has found it, and it was very much touching to read it.
3: She says the book also reveals something about her husband's own relationship with Prague.
6: I would say that this is some sort of inner experience expressed on the item of Prague City. But actually, the main item was my husband's inner feeling of looking for a home for his soul and finally finding the home for his soul in Prague. Because, you know, throughout all his life, he was trying to find some asylum for his inner feelings.
3: Prague, My Love is not the only unpublished work to emerge from Klima's literary estate. The family also discovered a previously unstaged play about Karel Čapek, a television screenplay and several chapters from an unfinished third volume of his memoirs, My Crazy Century. Michal Klima says the unfinished memoirs were particularly surprising.
4: It was again a surprise because he always said that he will never write the third part, but we found that he started and he already finished two chapters, which is about 1990, so very interesting time in our history, because it was just a month after fall of communism, the time when Václav Havel was elected president.
3: The family is considering publishing the two chapters in a magazine, or perhaps adding them to a future edition of My Crazy Century.
1: My thanks to Ruth Frankova for that report. A reminder that you're listening to a half-hour broadcast coming to you from the Czech capital, Prague. And it's time now to leave the mic to my colleague, Daniel Sivala.

0: are listening to Radio Prague International Music Interview Special with Daniel Sivala, and it's my honor to welcome Stanislav Čižman, singer, guitarist, and frontman of Czech rock band Midnight Swimmers, with us today. Thank you for joining us.
1: Hello, thank you for having me.
0: For the start, please let us know when you gentlemen got together and how long was your journey till the debut album Odd Ones out.
1: Yeah, well, our story is a bit longer, I guess, than some other bands, I guess, because I started this band way back in 2018 when I started in London, and then when the COVID happened, I moved back basically to Czech Republic, and I started the band again with new members, and so that was back in 2023. Then in 2024, we released our EP, and then we basically started working on our album, which was supposed to be another EP, but then we thought we're going to be more ambitious, and we made a whole album. And it took us like a year and a half of recording, off, basically, and finishing some songs as well. So we added some new songs that weren't supposed to be there initially, but in the end, it's 10 songs, which is cool.
0: Right. How would you compare the 2024 EP Oceans and Seas and the full debut album Odd Ones out?
1: I'd probably say it's more mature. It's a bit less genre restricted in a way, because Oceans and Seas was pretty much indie rock, kind of smooth, gentle sounding, I'd say. And the new album is more, it has more, oh my God, I don't know how to describe it right now, I'm so sorry. It has more types of songs, I guess. Yeah, it's more intense, and it's a bit more outward looking as well on the world, whilst Oceans and Seas was mainly about my inner world, I guess. So yeah, it's a bit more political, I'd say, the album as well.
0: Okay, before we will play the track Guilt, what were some of the topics and strongest experiences that you wanted to reflect on the debut album?
1: Well, for me, it was bigger and bigger gap between the rich and the poor, which I think is a big problem nowadays. And I guess we should be more, now I don't want to say socialist, but you know, the gap is becoming really staggering to me, especially in America and now in Europe as well. So that was some themes as well. And then I really wanted to look at some strange problems on the internet. And how it changes the perception of young people as well. So that's basically what Mistakes is about. It's basically about a young guy who is addicted to pornography, basically. And I just thought it's pretty interesting that there are women that sell their, let's say, time and photos, but they chat with those young men and they fall in love with them. But then sometimes the women aren't really talking with them, it's some other people or chatbots or AI chatbots, and which is just dystopian and surreal to me, and I just found it as a really interesting topic to write a song about. So this is what Mistakes is about on the album. But also, it's not only the outward world but inner world as well. Guilt, which is I think your favorite song from the album. It's a cool song, I like it as well. But that one is it's basically about falling in love, but you're not really sure about it. And yeah, then just being jealous and that kind of negative side of that as well. So yeah, there are more themes and motifs, yeah.
0: Dear listeners, be sure to check the track Mistakes, but now is the time for the track

0: You are listening to Radio Prague International Music Interview Special, and we are going through album Odd Ones Out from the Midnight Swimmers, and I'm now talking to Stan, frontman, guitarist and singer, who I would like to tell us how was the album recorded, and if I understood correctly, it was not recorded only in the Czech Republic.
1: Yeah, it was recorded in Poland, mainly in Poland, and some things in Czech Republic. So we started back in 2025 recording drums and bass all together, and then some songs we recorded all together in studio, like the more rock songs like Storm, for example, and Times, that what we recorded, everyone was in a booth, so simultaneously. So that was near Katowice. It's a studio called MAQ. Really, really cool and nice studio where we spent 4 days, and we slept there as well, so that was nice. So we recorded majority of the album there. But then our producer, Alex, is very, very perfectionist, even more than I am, I guess. And then we spend the whole week just recording guitars in a very, very small village near Bydgoszcz. And that was intense. That was very intense. It was like 7 or 8 days. I can't remember right now, but it was 12 hours a day, every day. So in the end, it was intense. Mm-hmm. So that was pretty interesting. So that was like a full on, you know, recording process of the album that I really wanted to experience. Because it just, you know, when you wake up and you know that for the whole day, you're just going to be recording and it's the only thing you think about, it kind of changes the perspective of the recording. So that's pretty cool. Yeah.
0: Okay. What was the initial motivation to start the cooperation with the producer Alexander Kaczmarek? What were some of his previous works that motivated you? We want to work with this guy.
1: Yeah. So it's the reason basically because we recorded the debut EP together back in London, and I know him because my old bandmate, who's not in the band anymore, he was his friend from ICMP in London, which is a music institute. And Alex was studying music production, and we were going to record the EP, and Alex was just there and he was like, okay, I'm your sound guy for today for the recording. And we just clicked, and he just really liked the kind of music that we liked. And he was really, really into music production that I wasn't aware of. I was always like, you know, you just plug it in, you record it, and it's basically done, which is a way to do as well. But he was way more perfectionist, into microphones and all the studio gear and all the compressors, and I was so impressed by that. So the whole recording took way longer than we initially thought, but I was like, okay, let's do it the proper old school way. And we clicked. He's a great friend of mine as well, one of the best friends of mine. And we just thought, you know, the EP was really cool and I liked the sound. Let's do the album together again, but in a slightly different way. So yeah, we recorded. I think it sounds great. It sounds like a proper studio album, which I'm happy about. And yeah, so that's how it started. We basically met in London, and we've been friends together since. So the whole recording process is a joy, you know. Mm-hmm. So there's a lot of banter. Yeah, so it was great.
0: Plus, I understood you used some vintage instruments.
1: Indeed, yeah. So we not only recorded, I think we recorded at like 5 different places, the whole album. Some of it in Czech Republic, majority in Poland. In Poland, there was the MAQ studio, where they have some obviously old compressors and all that, you know, cool stuff. Then in his home studio, which is like a summer cottage in a way. Mm-hmm. It's not really cottage, it's more like a house, you know. It's pretty big, so that was great. And then we recorded at a rehearsal space of Polish band called Mislowitz, which are pretty famous in Poland, and that's near Gliwice. And we basically recorded there because they were away for a few days, and Alex had some free time, so he was like, can Midnight Swimmers record at your place? And they were like, yeah, sure, why not. And we could use all of their vintage guitars from 60s, 70s, old amps, old, you know, compressors, and mainly the synths, you know. So we had like the original Juno, for example, and all the, you know, Rhodes piano, you know, and that was pretty cool. yeah, so we really, really enjoy the whole process.
0: Nice. While we're talking, you guys are getting ready for the upcoming fall tour, which will include Jazz Tibet Club in Olomouc, where your buddy Honza is very much involved. That will be on 8th of October. And you will also play in Club Warszawa in Prague on the 9th of October. But symbolically, you will be also going to Poland. Was Alexander, the producer of the debut album, involved in negotiating a few slots in Poland?
1: No, not really. I think Poland has been really nice to us because of Alex, I think, because he's a producer from there. He knows people there, of course. But we played Next Fest Music Showcase earlier this year in April, and which was pretty great. I really like playing in Poland. It's always great. And there was a band that basically just texted us on Instagram, like, guys, do you want to play with us in Poland? And we're like, yeah, sure, why not? So we basically just did 3 gigs here, 3 gigs there. So we'll be playing in Katowice, Wrocław and Warsaw. So that's going to be great. We'll be playing in Warsaw for the second time now.

And that interview with Midnight Swimmers frontman Stanislav Čižman has brought us to the end of this half-hour broadcast from Prague. You'll find us at radio.cz, and should you like to contact us, write to english@radio.cz. This is Daniela Lazarová saying thanks for joining us and take care.